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3: Packer, key primary races tonight in Kentucky's closely watched House race. Incumbent Thomas Massey throws in the towel.
4: I have called and conceded the race. We've been honorable the whole time, and we're going to stay that way.
3: Conceding defeat to projected winner Ed Gelrin. And in the Georgia Republican Senate primary this hour, with 28% of precincts reporting, Trump endorsed Mike Collins, leads Derek Dooley, 41-28%. Alabama, Pennsylvania, Idaho, Oregon also holding primaries today. In New York City, it's believed a heavy truck dislodged the manhole cover, after which a 56-year-old mother and grandmother fell to her death into that hole, stepping out of her parked SUV. The Justice Department today issued an addendum to its sweeping settlement to end President Trump's lawsuit against the IRS that would bar the government from conducting audits of tax returns filed by Trump, his family, and their companies. This is ABC News.
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6: John Tomasi, how are things?
7: Okay, I would like to state for the record right now, I have never once crawled into a hot tub with a source, except for Giselle.
6: All right, so there first. Jason Taylor, I'm not sure if you're listening right now, but that just answers my question on whether or not I'm going to be asking him about Mike Vrabel.
8: Okay. Yeah, exactly.
6: So
8: yeah.
6: I'm going to ask him about Mike Vrabel then. So John Tomasi, and he says, and I'm going to paraphrase, of course, but he said something to the effect of, like, this was an innocent encounter and looked like something it wasn't. And I'm sorry, I've been married 20 years, and that's not going to fly in my house. I can say, how big of a deal is this, John Tomasi?
7: Yeah, so I actually think it has the potential to be a big deal. How it impacts Vrabel is, you come out with that statement, you are saying nothing happened. If it turns out that something has happened, you have lied. You have lied publicly. You are a leader.
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6: Hi, it's Matt from the WGAN Morning News. Tomorrow we're going to be back, and I'll be catching up with our Eye on Politics team at 8 o'clock. I'll be asking them about the gubernatorial campaigns on both sides of the aisle finally going negative, and the effect of some big endorsements on the various races. Also, we want you to tell us, speaking of endorsements, do you think that Janet Mills having endorsed Hannah Pingree helps or hurts Pingree's campaign? 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
5: Now, your AccuWeather forecast.
3: Partial clouds for tonight, low 66, breezy with clouds and sun, a thunderstorm in the afternoon, high 88. Thursday, mostly sunny, turning less humid, high 64. Friday, mostly sunny with a high 67. Saturday, sunshine and a few clouds with a high 60. And for Sunday, possible showers, high 55. I'm AccuWeather's Andy Robb on Southern Maine's official weather station, News Radio 98.5 FM and AM 560 WGAN.
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0: Trump. Xi couldn't possibly muster at that kind of group of CEOs because he keeps firing and imprisoning them. They've had this big anti-corruption thing. I mean, The Economist had a piece last year about the sinister disappearance of China's bosses. It's not a joke. I mean, major CEOs simply disappear. And if you don't think that puts a little bit of a gloom over the economy and over innovation, anybody who can, graduating from college, who has great innovation skills and stuff, of course they want to come to the United States because they actually have a chance to succeed here. In China, that's not really the case.
1: Liz, we have a minute. Is it your expectation that after the Trump administration finishes and there's a new president, whoever it is, that our colleagues in the newspapers and magazines will actually state clearly what China's economy is and stop covering up for the fact that it's broken?
0: I don't know, John, honestly, because frankly, the media has been sort of pro-China for even before Trump came on the scene. Although I think Trump has made it so obvious what the Chinese have been up to, how much intellectual capital that they have stolen from the U.S., et cetera. It'd be nice to see the rest of the media world kind of get on board with the reality.
1: This is a broken economy. It's not going to get up off the ground. Elizabeth Peak, I'm John Batchelor.
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6: He races tonight in Kentucky. Incumbent Congressman Thomas Massie has conceded the primary race after most reporting districts showed Trump-endorsed challenger Ed Gelrein winning. In Georgia, Lieutenant Governor Burt Jones and healthcare billionaire Rick Jackson have advanced to the June 16th Republican runoff for governor. And Trump-endorsed candidate Georgia State Representative Houston Gaines is expected to prevail in the Republican primary.

0: primary for Georgia's 10th congressional district. The Justice Department barring the IRS from investigating past actions of President Trump, his oldest sons, and their companies. This follows the Justice Department's new fund, $1.8 billion in taxpayer money to compensate Trump allies, potentially going to January 6 rioters who attacked police officers. Vice President J.D. Vance defending the program.
1: Let's turn the page on this thing that we did under the last administration where we tried to throw people in prison because they had the wrong politics. Let's throw people in prison who broke the law.
0: This is ABC News.
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4: Parents, we know we can't protect our kids from everything. 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HPV, or human papillomavirus, is a common, preventable virus that can cause cancer later in life. The HPV vaccine prevents human papillomavirus and all the cancers it can cause. The American Cancer Society recommends getting your sons and daughters the HPV vaccine starting at age 9 to protect them later in life.
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6: I'm John Batchelor with Jack Burnham. We're talking about the summit, the conversation in Beijing between the President and the General Secretary. Taiwan, we've addressed as both sides continuing their defensive maneuvers and their rhetorical maneuvers. We come to trade, however, and technology as two major concerns for both cultures. Jack, I note that phase one, so-called, was to begin in January of 2020. The reason that I mention that date is that just about that time was when the pandemic crashed on all of us. And I believe that phase one, that included soybeans and oil and other matters that China had guaranteed it was going to purchase, those purchases never went through at the full contract. Again, they're talking about trade and things that China's interested to buy. Soybeans are mentioned again, oil's mentioned. And the Secretary of the Treasury, Mr. Bessent, said, we were searching for matters, things that China could buy that wouldn't need to stand up to the CFIUS review. Again, the question is, does China really follow through? What is the opinion if you make these contracts? Is there an enforcement mechanism if China doesn't follow through on the purchase?
7: There isn't necessarily an enforcement mechanism. I think that is something that was really critical, is that China promised to purchase, agricultural products, Boeing aircraft, and a few other things, oil, energy. But at the same time, this is a story that we've heard before, as you noted, with the phase one trade deal. And so I think that will be a persistent issue, is that China will continue to claim that it will purchase certain items. It may purchase Boeing aircraft. There may be particular sales or deals that are worked out, and contract language written out. But again, a lot of these are commitments. They're not necessarily binding. And China has a history and a habit, even of the types of agreements that it signs, of violating them. And so as a result, I think the enforcement mechanism is the willingness for the United States to punish China for not standing up to its commitments. But that being said, that enforcement mechanism is predicated on China not being able to punch back as effectively during President Trump's first term during that trade war. China was hesitant to punch back. During the change that we've seen is in this, the second term, particularly after the steep rise in tariffs, China was far more aggressive in pushing back. And I think that will hinder the United States' willingness to have that strong enforcement mechanism for some of those commitments.
6: An area of trade that's a particular interest is technology, specifically NVIDIA's Master Chips and Motherwell, the Vera Rubin, and the eagerness to purchase them by certain private companies in China, semi-private, Alibaba, for example, and the refusal of the Trump administration to open up that door for purchase. Maybe everything I said can be just removed if you clarify for me. After this conversation, NVIDIA's boss, Jensen Huang, was along. He was born in Taiwan. And I think he stayed in Beijing after the president's plane left. Is China buying the best NVIDIA can manufacture? Or are they prevented from buying the best NVIDIA can manufacture? We have about a minute.
7: So it's a mix. I would say that China isn't there are still export controls on China for some of NVIDIA's best chips. The issue remains that even if there are bans, whether from the Chinese side due to security concerns or from the American side due to export controls, Chinese firms continue to gain access via smuggling, and that has been very difficult to get rid of. There's been efforts by the United States to address it, to prosecute it, but those smuggling routes continue to be open even as China doubles down on self-sufficiency for advanced semiconductors.
6: They are not self-sufficient now. Is that accurate?
7: That is accurate to say that they are not fully self-sufficient now, which is why things like export controls on semiconductor manufacturing equipment are really critically important to prevent that self-sufficiency drive from kicking into high gear.
6: Jack Burnham, for the Foundation for the Defense of Democracy, some reflections on the conversations in Beijing in these last days. I'm John Batchelor.

0: scholarships limited by race, segregated graduation ceremonies in dorms, professors labeling students as oppressors based on skin color, gender, or religion. This is DEI in action. Divisive, toxic, and un-American. Dr. Martin Luther King Jr. dreamed of a nation where his children would be judged not by the color of their skin, but by the content of their character. DEI turns that dream upside down. But there's hope. DEI is being rolled back through civil rights enforcement, federal funding cuts, and growing cultural resistance to its harm in schools, workplaces, and communities. America is strongest when united, not divided. Our universities should lead the way in bringing people together, not driving them apart. 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A series brought to you by the Leadership Institute and Radio America.
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1: Are you less than happy with your smile? Worried when it's time to take a photo and how your teeth will look? Call

0: nuclear facility, the Zaporizhzhia nuclear reactor, and threatening the use of nuclear weapons. The last review conference actually failed in 2022 because of this condemnation of Russia. So I think the approach of this chair is to seek something short. So this document right now is around 13 pages. The previous one that was successful, I believe in 2010, was around 46 pages. So I think that's a useful approach in these difficult times to try to just talk about the positives of the treaty, what we want to do to shore it up going forward, and avoid talking about these contentious issues that would disrupt consensus.
1: Andrea Stricker for the Foundation for Defense of Democracies. The NPT review is not complete, but Andrea has given us a glimpse of what we can expect. I'm John Batchelor.
2: $2.8 million to study fighting hamsters, $11 million on cat constipation, $2.4 million to see if monkeys gamble. This is how Washington spends your tax dollars, funding absurd studies through U.S. universities. Campus reform is exposing this waste, calling out taxpayer-funded grants that embarrass our institutions. Research dollars should support real progress, medical breakthroughs, innovation, not kitten motion sickness. 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A series brought to you by the Leadership Institute and Radio America.
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8: ABC News, I'm Dave Packer. Six states holding midterm primaries today in Kentucky. Incumbent congressman was unseated by Trump-backed contender Ed Gallerine. Following Senator Bill Cassidy's defeat in Louisiana Saturday, Matt Edward Massey is the latest Republican to be targeted by President Trump, Thomas Massey, to lose their seat in Congress. On the Senate side, ABC News projects that Trump-backed Congressman Andy Barr will win the Republican primary, deciding who will succeed Republican Senator Mitch McConnell. Authorities revealing new details on the deadly attack at an Islamic center in San Diego, describing two teenage gunmen who they say charged into the facility in body armor and multiple weapons, killing three people.
9: We have just learned from sources that a person previously reported the 18-year-old suspect in this case, and police made contact with him. They were reported that he was interested in extremism and mass casualty attacks.
8: ABC's Trevor Alt in San Diego. Farewell to Schlitz beer. Final battle will be brewed in Wisconsin this weekend. This is ABC News.
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5: On the subject of people believing their own lies, you, of course, know who L. Ron Hubbard is, founder of Scientology.
6: Yeah.
5: He started Scientology after making a bet with some fellow science fiction writers that he could create the most successful money-making religion of all time.
7: Trump dropped his $10 billion lawsuit against the IRS.
8: After seven failed votes, the Senate, for the first time, narrowly advanced an Iran war powers resolution this afternoon. Primaries in six key states in a closely watched Kentucky congressional race. Incumbent Congressman Thomas Massie has conceded to Trump-endorsed challenger Ed Gallrein. Ebola cases in Central Africa soaring in the past 24 hours. An American doctor infected transferred to a U.S. military base in Germany. This is ABC News.
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4: I'm John Dutchy with my good friend Gregory Copley, who is an Australian nationalist, and the King is King of Australia, King of New Zealand, King of Canada, King of England, Wales, and Scotland. Good for him. He has a ceremony each year where he sits on the throne at the head of the House of Lords, queen next to him, and he reads the King's speech handed to him right beforehand. Charles read it perfectly, even though he's wearing a crown and he's full robes, and there wasn't I read on air. You make mistakes. You do the word twice. You hesitate. You might even once in a while say the word, The King did none of this. But my government promises, my government will. There was a lot of promise in there, Gregory. Who wrote that speech?
5: The Prime Minister and his team wrote that speech, as they write every King's speech. The formality of this event is to show the King in Parliament, is to show that the nation is one. Parliament deals with day-to-day acts of government, and the Crown deals with the unified goals of the state, and the speech, the King's speech or the Queen's speech, is basically there to show that there is harmony between the Crown and the government, and that they're going to get along despite any political hiccups and despite the extremity of one way or another of a particular government. In the Commonwealth countries, they have the same thing. The Governor General, as the representative of the Crown, does the speech from the throne there. A lot of people, particularly in the United States, have been analyzing, saying what was wrong with King Charles saying all of these, coming up with my government will do this and that socialist type of function in their next electoral period. And the reality is that it's the King's government will do it, and it might be the King's government, but they'll do what they like, and only if it's unconstitutional will the King then be able to refuse to sign an act of Parliament into law. And so the King is the guardian of the Constitution. He didn't write the speech. He delivered it perfectly. He showed that the Crown was doing its part as the Crown in Parliament,

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2: Partial clouds for tonight, low 66, breezy with clouds and sun, a thunderstorm in the afternoon, high 88. Thursday, mostly sunny, turning less humid, high 64. Friday, mostly sunny with a high 67. Saturday, sunshine and a few clouds with a high 60. And for Sunday, possible showers, high 55. I'm AccuWeather's Andy Robb on Southern Maine's official weather station, News Radio 98.5 FM and AM 560 WGAN.
3: Hi, it's Matt from the WGAN Morning News. Tomorrow we're going to be back and I'll be catching up with our Eye on Politics team at 8 o'clock. I'll be asking them about the gubernatorial campaigns on both sides of the aisle finally going negative and the effect of some big endorsements on the various races. Also, we want you to tell us, speaking of endorsements, do you think that Janet Mills having endorsed Hannah Pingree helps or hurts Pingree's campaign? 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

0: I'm John Batchelor. I welcome Elizabeth Peake, writes a column for The Hill, writes a column for Fox News, much on Fox Business, to comment on the Kevin Warsh era. Now confirmed to be the chairman of the Federal Reserve, congratulations, Mr. Warsh, and you're faced with a puzzlement, which you are a veteran and you've solved puzzles before. That is the American economy, first rate, flying along. At the same time, there's a war in the Middle East that has choked off oil to the globe and led to higher gasoline and diesel prices and other commodities that are necessary around the world, including the United States, making politics an unhappy business these days of people yelling about the price of milk and price of gasoline. So what is to be done? Liz, a very good evening to you. The choices for Mr. Warsh are cut a rate here to make the markets gleeful, raise a rate to make the markets gloomy, or do nothing and talk about it at length without clarifying what you're going to do next. Okay, Liz, your choice. Good evening to you.
1: Good evening, John. I think Kevin Warsh takes over the Fed, as everybody knows, with the economy strong. April consumer spending was up 4.8%, and even if you take out higher gasoline prices, it was still up 4%. Very good news. The GDP now from Atlanta is 4% for the second quarter. So you really had a big ramp up in construction and manufacturing and consumer spending. So really, the thinking is between the PPI coming out and the CPI in the last couple of weeks, higher than and hotter than expected, or inflation, and the economy doing quite well, including, by the way, the jobs picture, that Kevin Warsh is not going to be able to make President Trump happy. And, of course, the liberal media is really delighting in pitting those two against each other and suggesting that overnight there's going to be a rift between President Trump and his new Fed chair, just as there was between President Trump and poor Jay Powell, who he did appoint in his first term. So what I think is going to happen is this: nothing. I think that Kevin Warsh will take his seat on Friday as Fed chair. My guess is that the next couple of meetings, they will not move to either lower or raise rates. That'll be the fourth and fifth monthly meetings without any kind of change in rates. And here's why. Kevin Warsh is an inflation hawk. Yes, he is. So it was never the expectation with inflation of well above 2% and the growth in the country being pretty strong that he was going to cut rates right away. I just thought that was implausible. Even though, and the reason he won't raise rates is that Warsh feels that two things argue for maintaining them. One, that the oil price increase, which has now seeped into a great many other products and categories like chemicals, fertilizers, transportation sector, et cetera. We saw all that in the PPI. That's a one-off. In other words, if the Strait of Hormuz, let us say, is open in the next 30 days, almost overnight, the price of oil will start to come down. It isn't maybe going to go back to $60 or $67 before the war began, but it's certainly going to go back off from the 100-plus prices that you're seeing now. So I don't think he wants to make a move on interest rates that would basically prove to be perhaps out of step with what happens very quickly, that is to raise rates. Secondly, and Kevin Warsh has made this argument a number of times, he believes, and I think he's right, that the AI revolution is going to be disinflationary. Why? Because productivity is going to jump. And we've already seen with businesses that have adopted AI, some increase in productivity. Productivity means that you're getting more per unit of input, and it means also, generally speaking, disinflation, or at least prices not going up very much. So I think Kevin Warsh will sit still. There has been dissent on the board. The last time that they met, as you know, there were four votes against the status quo. One came from someone who wanted to lower rates, but the majority didn't actually want to raise rates at that time, but they didn't want to signal that we were in a zero or neutral rate situation. I think Kevin Warsh thinks that that's exactly where we are, And so we'll wait and see. But I think that what you're seeing is a spiking of interest rates right now, reflecting ongoing pressure from oil prices and the fact that, some people think that markets are kind of testing Kevin Warsh to see what he'll do about it. And my guess is he won't do anything, because why would he at this point?
0: My contribution about that productivity observation you make about AI, I'm familiar with young people who are now being recruited with big salaries and bonuses attached to work without ever having an office, remote only, because of their skills in AI, the early days of skills. Mm. Something we've talked about in brief, Liz, do you hear the same thing, that the recruiting is now for those who can manage AI, and the recruiting is ferocious?
1: I think it's going to be very tough to get a high-powered job without being able to work with AI. And anyone who is trying to run a business, as people have said, you're not going to be out of a job or out of your business because of AI. You're going to be out because someone else is better at using AI. And I think that's actually a reasonable thing. Look, we don't know the trajectory of this thing, but I can absolutely guarantee that all these hundreds of billions of dollars going into AI investment, data banks, et cetera, it's not whimsical. The manufacturers, the companies competing in that space, every one of them is saying that demand is exploding, that they can't meet demand. And of course, we have the progressives in our country wanting to slow it down, fearful that it's going to cost jobs. So far, there really hasn't been much indication of that. It could happen. There are certainly some industries that are vulnerable, but the economy will manage. The economy will shift and move and adapt. And I think that's going to play out over the next year or two. But meanwhile, again, Kevin Warsh's take on this, going back to our original discussion, is that that's going to make the economy more productive. I mean, think about, John, what the government could do with AI. Think about how, and in fact, we're seeing this. AI is one of the great reasons that the Trump administration is tackling fraud. There are hundreds of billions of dollars, and that number comes not from the Trump administration, comes from Joe Biden's inspector general. There's hundreds of billions of dollars being lost or stolen from the federal government. And when you have a $6 trillion budget, guess what? That's quite imaginable, right? So the only way to track down massive fraud in Medicare, Medicaid, for example, is letting AI sort through the records. A human being can't do that. I mean, there's just too many people, too many records. But imagine the productivity enhancement of putting AI on the case. It's really quite astonishing.
0: I'm speaking with Elizabeth Peake of The Hill, a column of Fox News, a column. LizPeake.com is where the columns are gathered together. And we turn from speaking of AI and productivity in America to a conversation that took place in Beijing in these last days between the president and the general secretary of the Chinese Communist Party. Guess who's leading in AI when we come back? I'm John Batchelor.
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0: I'm John Batchel with Elizabeth Peak and the meeting in Beijing, the conversation between two world powers. However, a detail that Liz writes up in her most recent column. Guess what? The U.S. is leading in AI. In fact, it invented AI. It continues to invent AI. So much invention that they're in courts now arguing about who gets more, what of the invention of AI. And the U.S. is leading in energy. We're an energy superpower. And the U.S. has an economy that doesn't get bothered by the price of gasoline. We just keep racing ahead. Okay, Liz, what did Beijing have to offer?
1: Well, so my take, everyone has sort of written off the summit between Xi and Trump as a non-win for anybody. They think it was unproductive. It didn't meet expectations, et cetera, et cetera. And my take is a little different. Started out, of course, with Xi making bellicose threats about Taiwan. Don't get near Taiwan. You know, we would take that very much, very seriously. It would disrupt our relationship, et cetera. I think that was totally a smokescreen. The United States has no interest in getting involved in Taiwan. And I don't think that China has any interest in taking over Taiwan. Robert Gates just came out, in the last day or two and said the same thing. That China has their hands full. They're, dealing with a lot of issues inside the country. Why would they basically attack their neighbor where

0: that neighbor is still the source of enormous chips and other products that they want. So I don't think that. I just think Xi had to talk to Chinese people about the fact that they are losing geopolitically. If you think about what's happening in Venezuela, where, by the way, China used to get a lot of its oil, in Cuba, one of its great allies in the Western Hemisphere, in Iran, where, like it or not, the Trump administration has pretty much destroyed their military capabilities, even Russia, their final ally, is struggling. You know, there are sources now saying the tide of war has turned and Ukraine is actually pushing back now against Russia. So China is increasingly isolated. And I think that the Taiwan bumptiousness really had more to do with countering what is a pretty bad look for President Xi right now compared to the U.S. But to your point, John, the other thing that's happening, you know, so Trump goes over there with these 30 CEOs. And when you just sort of put your Jensen Huang and Elon Musk and Tim Cook, all these people who are dominating the industries of today, the industries that matter. Why was that important? The Chinese didn't expect it. And it's just like having dinner with Xi at Mar-a-Lago in 2017 and over a delicious piece of chocolate cake announcing that we had just bombed Syria. The Chinese don't like surprises. They were surprised that Trump invited these CEOs to sit in on the summit. He went around the room and introduced them all, let them all say a few words. And the Chinese were clearly, as he told Sean Hannity on Fox News, quite uncomfortable. Well, they don't like that. They want everything scripted, et cetera, et cetera. And just by the way, a footnote. So two footnotes. One, their economy is in shambles. And it's a very good time to remind the world that ours is not. They just issued the lowest growth projection, government growth projection, lowest since the 1990s. And this is, I mean, this is a catastrophe for China. They have so many problems, which we could spend an hour about. We do not. And so I think the message with the CEOs from this summit is we're in better shape than you are. And so, you know, yes, we have had some vulnerabilities in the past about rare earths, et cetera. We don't take that seriously. We're fixing that. You're not fixing your problems. And that is a pretty strong message. Oh, I wanted one other footnote. I'm sorry. Xi, just to kind of bring home how petty and small and insecure Xi is, despite all his bluster, there was a place where both of them were sitting and he literally put Trump on a lower sofa, on a lower chair, so that Xi would look bigger. I mean, it's a pretty hilarious statement to me of just how kind of, as I say, kind of insecure Xi is about his rule right now.
1: Liz, the Chinese economy, you're generous when you say shambles. What is the Chinese economy? Manufacturing and export of overcapacity, yeah, on the factory floor? Everybody caught on to their game. It doesn't work anymore.
0: That's exactly right. They've not been able to boost their consumer economy. They are plunging ahead, trying to become self-reliant in tech, in the tech that they need to dominate, like AI, but they're not getting there. So basically, to keep the numbers going, they've reverted to their exports. Remember, we put in tariffs last year, and still their exports were up quite substantially. But the problem is, John, the rest of the world is kind of on to China now. They get it that they don't deal fairly. The Europeans are furious because they're flooding their market with Chinese cheap EVs, which are pretty good and subsidized by the state. All around the world, there's increasing resistance to China's playbook. And so this bodes very well for the U.S. in terms of the competition. You know, you kind of have to think back. A decade ago, everyone was sure China would be the biggest economy in the world right now. They aren't. And why aren't they? Because top-down economic management doesn't work in China any better than it did in the Soviet Union.
1: Important to mention other aspects of China that make for a very weak hand. They have no energy of their own. They have to bring it in through the oceans. And that means what's happening in the Middle East is far more profoundly damaging to their economy, short-term and long-term, than anyone else's. Even Japan is making accommodations that China's not managed. Also, they've got a demographic bomb. Can we bring that up, Liz?
0: Yeah.
1: They're counting down to a nation of old people and babies, nothing in between to work in the factories or take up the service jobs. And there's nothing they can do about it. There's nothing anybody can do. They'd wreck themselves. So after the year 2050,

0: Xi couldn't possibly muster at that kind of group of CEOs because he keeps firing and imprisoning them. They've had this big anti-corruption thing. I mean, The Economist had a piece last year about the sinister disappearance of China's bosses. It's not a joke. I mean, major CEOs simply disappear. And if you don't think that puts a little bit of a gloom over the economy and over innovation, anybody who can, graduating from college, who has great innovation skills and stuff, of course they want to come to the United States because they actually have a chance to succeed here. In China, that's not really the case.
1: Liz, we have a minute. Is it your expectation that after the Trump administration finishes and there's a new president, whoever it is, that our colleagues in the newspapers and magazines will actually state clearly what China's economy is and stop covering up for the fact that it's broken?
0: I don't know, John, honestly, because frankly, the media has been sort of pro-China for even before Trump came on the scene. Although I think Trump has made it so obvious what the Chinese have been up to, how much intellectual capital that they have stolen from the U.S., et cetera. It'd be nice to see the rest of the media world kind of get on board with the reality.
1: This is a broken economy. It's not going to get up off the ground. Elizabeth Peak, I'm John Batchelor.
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7: ABC News, I'm Dave Packer. In an addendum to the Justice Department's settlement of President Trump's lawsuit against the IRS, the Bureau would be, quote, forever barred from auditing Trump, his family, or their companies. Primaries in six states Tuesday. Kentucky Representative Thomas Massie lost his Republican House primary to President Trump picked Ed Gallrain. After his victory, Gallrain.
8: I want to thank President Trump

0: support, his endorsement, and his counsel as I navigated this campaign, which is a journey of unto itself, and for his courageous leadership of our nation at this critical time.
1: New details emerging about Monday's deadly shooting at a San Diego Islamic center. Authorities say the security guard delayed the shooter on their way in, both of them engaging them in a gun battle, so 140 children inside the mosque could go into hiding as police came. This is ABC News.
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0: I'm John Batchelor, and I welcome my good colleague Jack Burnham of the Foundation for Defense of Democracies, reflecting on the meeting in Beijing, the summit between the President of the United States and the General Secretary of the Chinese Communist Party, walking and talking in the Forbidden City, and turning to matters of state that are extremely critical and can be contentious. But the overall opinion by the Financial Times was this was a pleasant meeting in that both sides got to give out their wish list without introducing tension in the conversation, to be continued when Xi Jinping visits Washington, America, later on this year. However, Jack, a very good day to you. A coincidence is what China says, in that Vladimir Putin, the leader of the Russian Federation, is due in Beijing within the next hours, I think 2 days or so. Mm-hmm. The meeting in Beijing by Xi Jinping, by Vladimir Putin, we're told, has happened 25 times since he's been president and before. So this is a routine for him, but these are the no limits partners. And the conversation with Russia will be very different than the conversation with the U.S. I want to start by characterizing your opinion of the summit between the U.S. and China. Was it pleasant? Was it tense? Was it hard to read? How did you find it, Jack?
1: I think it was a reflection of the stalemate that both countries find themselves at. I think the atmospherics were quite pleasant. But I think Xi was very clear about how he sees the United States in reference to the Thucydides trap of the United States as a declining power. And I think you saw a lot of the structural disagreements and tensions that really weren't resolved. You had debates around Taiwan, around technology, around Iran. And these were all tensions coming into the summit, and they were tensions when they left as well. And so I think as a result, you saw a lot of discussion and narrative framing around particular issues without seeing necessarily a lot of progress. And in part, that's because both sides really wanted to keep the trade truce or the trade stalemate that was kept last year at Busan, South Korea, of China was willing to put aside its rare earth weapon for a moment, and the United States was willing to relax its tariffs. And I think both sides are looking to keep that model of economic brinksmanship to the side, while they look to decouple and de-risk certain parts of their supply chains from one another.
0: So the 100% tariffs or more that Mr. Trump talked about in 25 are continued to be suspended. And the rare earth embargo or choked off resources, that continues to be not accurate, or are we getting the rare earths from China?

0: we need.
1: So the rare earth question is one that, that China continues to work on. And I think that was something that I thought was notable coming out of the summit, was there was a, in the readout from the American side was a discussion around Chinese rare earths, but more in the administrative and export control sense than in a broad resolution. I think that's really key. And I think something to watch in the rare earth space is China's focus on building out more nuanced economic statecraft tools to target specific parts of the U.S.'s rare earths imports. So combining, you know, cutting off rare earths to particular military contractors or manufacturing firms, along with having more stronger export control laws writ large that came out just prior to the summit. Xi Jinping and the CCP in Beijing put out a new export control or law to firm up the dependencies that China's been able to build. And so taking these all into account, the rare earth issue is certainly not going away. And if anything, China is adding more nuance and more specificity to that particular system of export controls, very much similar to the United States' foreign direct product rule or things of that nature. So really seeing a convergence of these specific economic statecraft tools as trade becomes more and more of a weapon within the relationship.
0: That was not resolved then. So I turn to other matters that seem contentious only in reflection. For example, there are readouts of what was discussed between the two leaders. From China's point of view, there's a readout from the foreign ministry. There's a readout from the White House about what was discussed by the two leaders from Mr. Trump's point of view. Notably, the president's readout reflects the remark by Xi Jinping that Mr. Putin may come to regret the Ukraine war, which was launched within weeks of the No Limits Partnership meeting between Xi and Putin in 22. We presumed all these years that Xi was informed that the invasion was going forward. However, the China side says nothing about that in their readout. I don't come to a conclusion, Jack. What I do observe is that this is not the first time the two readouts have not matched up with each other, I believe, and that we don't believe there is any bad feeling here. It's just what they choose to emphasize and remark. However, the Putin remark seems significant to me. I don't remember Xi Jinping ever commenting on Ukraine before. There was also something in the readout from the American point of view that Mr. Xi Jinping would not send weapons to Ukraine. Is that in the Chinese side of the readout as well?
1: So China's view on the war in Ukraine has remained relatively consistent since the conflict began. China has mostly refused to comment, generally speaking, particularly through an official, and always done its typical diplomatic speak of looking for a win-win solution and talking about the need for regional security and a peace agreement. But at the same time, continuing to underwrite and subsidize the Russian military economy. I think in this particular context, it is interesting because we just saw a Victory Day parade that was bereft of the typical Russian military vehicles that so often fill Red Square. And so I think as a result, you do see the relationship between Xi and Putin is looking, I think, a little bit different as Russia is starting to feel the effects of the war more and more aggressively, particularly as Ukraine strikes Russian oil facilities and other economic targets around the country. You see Russia effectively scrambling to prevent domestic discontent from spilling over by shutting off the internet and limiting communications. And I think it's not necessarily a surprise that Xi recognizes the cost of the conflict. And in fact, that development may actually give China more leverage in the sense of making Russia poorer and even more reliant on Chinese imports and as a producer of raw materials for the Chinese economy, particularly as it's being choked off via the current blockage in the Strait of Hormuz?
0: The big matter that comes to mind immediately about what was not agreed to, but remarks were said to be differently from points of view, was Taiwan. You've written about Taiwan recently, and we've talked about its defense needs and its appropriation needs. There are some numbers here, so forgive me if I remember them incompletely. But I believe we did you've done a report at FDD saying that the Taiwanese legislature has approved $25 billion package from the United States for air defense. However, the number that's used most recently in the reporting of the summit in Beijing is $14 billion. Are those the same numbers? How do they arrive at the two different versions?
1: So I think it's important to distinguish a little bit where the two numbers are coming from. The $25 billion number that Taiwan has appropriated covers two arms packages. And I think it's important to note that the $25 billion was a supplement. It isn't base spending. This is Taiwan effectively taking out paying it off on its credit card, so to speak, to pay off both a previous U.S. arms package that was approved in December for $11 billion, and then this new package, this $14 billion package, which is currently being held up in the United States. Now, the $14 billion package is something that Taiwan has appropriated the money to pay for. It did so in its last budget cycle. However, the issue is that the United States, while some aspects have some parts of the U.S. government have approved the sale, which is primarily focused around air defense system and anti-armor missiles, the president noted that there's still discussion around whether or not the U.S. will ultimately approve the military package for Taiwan, even though Taipei has already spent the money to buy it when it becomes available.
0: And we are talking about air defenses, or are we talking about major weapon systems? What's in the $25 billion all told?
1: So in the $25 billion all told is really a mix of capabilities. Primarily, it's looking at different air defense systems. But at the same time, it's replenishing anti-armor missiles. It's purchasing other types of long-range fires. It's purchasing the types of things that Taiwan needs primarily to deter and ultimately potentially defeat cross-strait invasion. So looking at the types of long-range fires, drones, that type of mix of capabilities and platforms that can be brought together to counter a cross-strait amphibious landing or to dislodge a Chinese landing attempt against Taiwan. So it is it's both a mix of more defensive-minded systems, air defense systems, as well as a fair number of offensive capabilities as well.
0: I saw an interview with Robert Gates, the former Secretary of Defense, several jobs he's had over the years, and he remarked that it's necessary for Taiwan to build up its air defenses, but also to think about buying weapon systems that can defeat a Chinese invasion of your land. He also added, of course, that China's not in a good place right now to threaten war because there are no generals or admirals, I believe, on the military commission. They're going through a purge cycle in some fashion. So this seems all very speculative, how much it's going to be devoted to air defense, how much to defeating an invasion. What years are we looking at? Are we looking at purchases over 10 years, over 5 years? Do we know that number?
1: So I think it'll be the purchases will happen now. The purchase has already for the $11 billion has already happened. And if the $14 billion arms package comes through, then that purchase will occur. I think the issue is the delivery timeline. And that's really where the rubber meets the road with some of the constraints of the current U.S. defense industrial base. Of, you know, you have an average delivery time for some of these systems of 5, 7, even longer years. And that's a significant problem for an island that is facing a growing persistent threat. And that's also something that I think is important to note when it comes to the money that Taiwan is spending. Because currently the money that it's appropriated, the $25 billion, is appropriated for purchases via the foreign military sales process, the FMS process. This is the standard process primarily through which Taiwan purchases U.S. arms. The difference, though, is that Taiwan didn't appropriate money for another process called direct commercial sales. So that's where Taiwan is responsible for contracting its defense procurement with American companies, particularly for things like drones, which have a much, which are incredibly important for contesting a cross-strait invasion, and also have a much quicker delivery time scale. Rather than the matter of 5 years, you might be talking about a year, 2 years, or a matter of months, in particularly certain off the shelf cases. And so as a result, you're having Taiwan spending a significant amount of money to purchase really important legacy platforms, but they're not spending the money necessarily to purchase the types of systems that might have a shorter delivery time scale, which does create a gap that is dangerous. Now, Taiwan does also have its overall military budget, its base spending, that it can use to purchase some of these systems, but it is a significant concern that they are effectively putting a lot of eggs, $25 billion worth of eggs exactly, in this one basket, in this FMS process.
0: I'm speaking with Jack Burnham of the Foundation for Defense of Democracies. There were other matters that are of considerable note when we come back. Trade, for example. I'm John Batchelor.

0: Put all your gear on that you carry, and then roll around on the ground. Now get up. All your gear that's on the ground, that's what you're not going to have in a fight.
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8: I'm John Batchelor with Jack Burnham. We're talking about the summit, the conversation in Beijing between the President and the General Secretary. Taiwan, we've addressed as both sides continuing their defensive maneuvers and their rhetorical maneuvers. We come to trade, however, and technology as two major concerns for both cultures. Jack, I note that phase one, so-called, was to begin in January of 2020. The reason that I mention that date is that just about that time was when the pandemic crashed on all of us. And I believe that phase one, that included soybeans and oil and other matters that China had guaranteed it was going to purchase, those purchases never went through at the full contract. Again, they're talking about trade and things that China's interested to buy. Soybeans are mentioned again, oil's mentioned. And the Secretary of the Treasury, Mr. Bessent, said, we were searching for matters, things that China could buy that wouldn't need to stand up to the CFIUS review. Again, the question is, does China really follow through? What is the opinion if you make these contracts? Is there an enforcement mechanism if China doesn't follow through on the purchase?
9: There isn't necessarily an enforcement mechanism. I think that is something that was really critical, is that China promised to purchase agricultural products, Boeing aircraft, and a few other things, oil, energy. But at the same time, this is a story that we've heard before, as you noted, with the phase one trade deal. And so I think that will be a persistent issue, is that China will continue to claim that it will purchase certain items. It may purchase Boeing aircraft. There may be particular sales or deals that are worked out and contract language written out. But again, a lot of these are commitments. They're not necessarily binding. And China has a history and a habit, even of the types of agreements that it signs, of violating them. And so as a result, I think the enforcement mechanism is the willingness for the United States to punish China for not standing up to its commitments. But that being said, that enforcement mechanism is predicated on China not being able to punch back as effectively during President Trump's first term. During that trade war, China was hesitant to punch back. During the change that we've seen is in this, the second term, particularly after the steep rise in tariffs, China was far more aggressive in pushing back. And I think that will hinder the United States' willingness to have that strong enforcement mechanism for some of those commitments.
8: An area of trade that's a particular interest is technology. specifically NVIDIA's master chips and Motherwell,

0: Vera Rubin, and the eagerness to purchase them by certain private companies in China, semi-private, Alibaba, for example, and the refusal of the Trump administration to open up that door for purchase. Maybe everything I said could be just removed if you clarify for me. After this conversation, NVIDIA's boss, Jensen Huang, was along. He was born in Taiwan. And I think he stayed in Beijing after the president's plane left. Is China buying the best NVIDIA can manufacture? Or are they prevented from buying the best NVIDIA can manufacture? We have about a minute.
1: So it's a mix. I would say that China isn't there are still export controls on China for some of NVIDIA's best chips. The issue remains that even if there are bans, whether from the Chinese side due to security concerns or from the American side due to export controls, Chinese firms continue to gain access via smuggling, and that has been very difficult to get rid of. There's been efforts by the United States to address it, to prosecute it, but those smuggling routes continue to be open even as China doubles down on self-sufficiency for advanced semiconductors.
0: They are not self-sufficient now. Is that accurate?
1: That is accurate to say that they are not fully self-sufficient now, which is why things like export controls on semiconductor manufacturing equipment are really critically important to prevent that self-sufficiency drive from kicking into high gear.
0: Jack Burnham, for the Foundation for the Defense of Democracy, some reflections on the conversations in Beijing in these last days. I'm John Batchelor.

0: scholarships limited by race, segregated graduation ceremonies in dorms, professors labeling students as oppressors based on skin color, gender, or religion. This is DEI in action. Divisive, toxic, and un-American. Dr. Martin Luther King Jr. dreamed of a nation where his children would be judged not by the color of their skin, but by the content of their character. DEI turns that dream upside down. But there's hope. DEI is being rolled back through civil rights enforcement, federal funding cuts, and growing cultural resistance to its harm in schools, workplaces, and communities. America is strongest when united, not divided. Our universities should lead the way in bringing people together, not driving them apart. Visit campusreform.org to learn more about the fight against DEI on college campuses. Restoring Truth, Correcting Bias in Education, One Story at a Time. A series brought to you by the Leadership Institute and Radio America.
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4: From ABC News, I'm Dave Packer. An extraordinary order from the Justice Department barring the IRS from investigating President Trump, his sons, and their companies. ABC's Jonathan Carl.
5: The deal was orchestrated by the head of the DOJ, Acting Attorney General Todd Blanch, who is Trump's former personal attorney. The president's settlement also creates a nearly $1.8 billion fund, taxpayer money, to pay for Trump allies or anyone else who claims they were mistreated by the Biden Justice Department.
4: Primaries in six states Tuesday testing President Trump's grip on the GOP, and it looks like that grip is pretty tight. Kentucky Representative Thomas Massie lost his Republican House primary to President Trump's pick, Ed Gallarane. Gallarane after his victory Tuesday night.
6: My focus is on advancing the president's and the party's agenda to put America first. And Kentucky always.
4: Massie was President Trump's number one political target this year. Trump furious at Massie for his push to release the Epstein files and his opposition to the war with Iran. But the Senate Tuesday narrowly advanced an Iran war powers resolution. This was the first time the Senate has approved moving forward with the resolution after seven failed votes. Republican Senator Bill Cassidy switched his vote after getting primaried over the weekend by a Trump-endorsed challenger. New details emerging about Monday's deadly shooting at a San Diego Islamic center. Authorities say the security guard delayed the shooters on their way in, engaging them in a gun battle so 140 children inside the mosque could go into hiding as police came.
7: They believe the shooters chose to leave when they heard sirens coming on their way outside, shooting and killing two more victims. The FBI says it has recovered writings. It describes those writings as a manifesto. It says that the manifesto, as they describe it, is full of hate against all religions and against multiple races. Alex Stone, ABC News, San Diego.
4: Also in Southern California, new wildfire has broken out, this time in Riverside County. 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
4: The CDC confirms an American missionary doctor, Peter Stafford, has tested positive for Ebola in Central Africa. Dr. Stafford has been evacuated to Germany for treatment. His colleague, Dr. Scott Myrie.
10: It's not like COVID. It's not spread through the air. And I think this is a common misconception. Americans panic when they hear Ebola. It's only transmitted through touch, bodily, you know, but any kind of bodily fluid.
4: Officials say there could be over 500 cases connected to the outbreak. The National Transportation Safety Board released new information on the fiery November crash of a UPS cargo plane in Louisville that killed three pilots and 12 people on the ground. The NTSB finding some warnings about the plane's condition may have been missed. ABC Sam Sweeney reports.
11: As the UPS plane rolls down the runway headed for Hawaii, that left engine rips off of that wing. The pylon, a piece that broke in there, over the years it had worn down. And UPS had been warned by Boeing that this might happen. But back in 2008, Boeing said that they didn't believe that it posed a threat to the safety of the aircraft.
4: The European Union announced it struck a provisional agreement on legislation to remove import duties on U.S. goods. The move is a key part of the trade deal reached with the United States last summer, aimed at avoiding higher U.S. tariffs on EU products. I'm Dave Packer, ABC News.
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0: 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I'll be asking them about the gubernatorial campaigns on both sides of the aisle finally going negative, and the effect of some big endorsements on the various races. Also, we want you to tell us, speaking of endorsements, do you think that Janet Mills having endorsed Hannah Pingree helps or hurts Pingree's campaign? 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
5: ABC News, I'm Dave Packer. In an addendum to the Justice Department's settlement of President Trump's lawsuit against the IRS, the Bureau would be, quote, forever barred from auditing Trump, his family, or their companies. Primaries in 6 states Tuesday, Kentucky Representative Thomas Massey lost his Republican House primary to President Trump picked Ed Gallrain. After his victory, Gallrain.
6: I want to thank President Trump for his support, his endorsement, and his counsel as I navigated this campaign, which is a journey of unto itself, and for his courageous leadership of our nation at this critical time.
5: New details emerging about Monday's deadly shooting at a San Diego Islamic center. Authorities say the security guard delayed the shooter on their way in, both of them engaging them in a gun battle, so 140 children inside the mosque could go into hiding as police came. This is ABC News.
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7: From ABC News, I'm Dave Packer. Primaries in six key states tonight. Polls have just closed in Idaho and Oregon. In a closely watched Kentucky congressional race, incumbent Congressman Thomas Massey has conceded to Trump-endorsed challenger Ed Gallrein.
8: Republican Congressman Thomas Massey of Kentucky was President Trump's number one political target this year. Massey now losing that primary. Trump was furious at Massey for his push to release the Epstein files, his opposition to the war with Iran. Trump even personally campaigning for Massey's primary challenger, ex-Navy SEAL Ed Gallrein. This was the most expensive primary in House history, upwards of $32 million spent. And before the polls closed, Massey telling me that no matter what happens, he will continue to speak his mind, even if that means crossing the president.
7: ABC's Jay O'Brien. The Senate narrowly advanced an Iran war powers resolution this afternoon. It's the first time the Senate has approved moving forward with the resolution after 7 failed votes. Republican Senator Bill Cassidy switched his vote after getting primaried over the weekend by a Trump-endorsed challenger. Authorities revealing new details on that deadly attack on an Islamic center in San Diego, describing two teenage gunmen who they say charged into the facility in body armor and multiple weapons, killing 3 people. Hawa Abdullah, the daughter of hero security guard Amin Abdullah, who was killed, is now speaking out.
9: My father, my dad. He was a loving father, husband, son, brother, and uncle. To me, my dad was a role model. He was a best friend. He was the best, absolute best dad in the world. He was my protector.
7: Abdullah spotted the suspect and opened fire. Authorities are convinced he helped save lives. Ebola cases in Central Africa soaring over the last 24 hours. An American doctor infected, transferred to a U.S. military base in Germany in a protective bubble. You're listening to ABC News.
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7: Severe storms across multiple states with millions of Americans on alert for dangerous thunderstorms and damaging winds. ABC News Chief Meteorologist Ginger Z reports fire hazards increasing on the West Coast.
2: In the West, multiple new fires breaking out tonight. The Bain Fire east of Los Angeles forcing families to flee. Multiple people reportedly injured. And some 750 firefighters battling the Sandy Fire outside Los Angeles that exploded Monday. Winds and heat fueling the flames again.
7: What was once America's largest brewer is shutting down.
11: Schlitz is tapping out after 177 years, struggling against IPAs, microbrews, and these days, non-alcoholic beer. In its day, Schlitz was branded as the beer that made Milwaukee famous with a commercial jingle done by Steely Dan. Come along. Rheingold, Schaefer, Stroh's, Olympia, and now Schlitz. Looks like we're out of beer. The final batch will be brewed in Wisconsin on Saturday. Wayne Cabot, ABC News.
7: Severe storms from Texas to Toronto are causing flight cancellations and ground stops at major airports. More than 830 flights have been canceled across the Midwest and East Coast. American Airlines had to halt inbound flights into Dallas after running out of gate space. Delta had to halt inbound flights to LaGuardia for a period as well. Dallas canceling 26% of departing flights. Dave Packer, ABC News.
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2: ABC News, I'm Dave Packer. An unusual order from the Justice Department barring the IRS from investigating President Trump, his sons, and their companies. ABC's Jonathan Curl.
3: In an extraordinary move, the Justice Department declared the IRS is, quote, forever barred and precluded from auditing President Trump, his family, his oldest sons, and their companies, or pursuing any claims for past actions. It's part of the unprecedented settlement after President Trump dropped his $10 billion lawsuit against the IRS.
2: After seven failed votes, the Senate for the first time narrowly advanced an Iran war powers resolution this afternoon. Primaries in six key states in a closely watched Kentucky congressional race, incumbent Congressman Thomas Massey has conceded to Trump-endorsed challenger Ed Gallrein. Ebola cases in Central Africa soaring in the past 24 hours. An American doctor infected transferred to a U.S. military base in Germany. This is ABC News.
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9: Janet Mills and Susan Collins have a very friendly relationship. 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You know, obviously they don't agree with each other politically on a whole lot. 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
10: That's right. 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
8: Yes.
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0: Emailer Tim reminds me of the Tiger Woods story, which was that Friday when that happened?
2: Was it Friday? Over the weekend. And I really thought that it was something
0: that was
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0: yeah.
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0: 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Again, he rolled over another car on suspicion of DUI again. Oh, Tiger, what are you doing? 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So I'm sad about Tiger Woods. I have very little sympathy.
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6: From ABC News, I'm Dave Packer. An extraordinary order from the Justice Department barring the IRS from investigating President Trump, his sons, and their companies. ABC's Jonathan Carl.
7: The deal was orchestrated by the head of the DOJ, Acting Attorney General Todd Blanche, who is Trump's former personal attorney. The president's settlement also creates a nearly $1.8 billion fund, taxpayer money, to pay for Trump allies or anyone else who claims they were mistreated by the Biden Justice Department.
6: Primaries in six states Tuesday testing President Trump's grip on the GOP, and it looks like that grip is pretty tight. Kentucky Representative Thomas Massey lost his Republican House primary to President Trump's pick, Ed Gallarane. Gallarane after his victory Tuesday night.
8: My focus is on advancing the president's and the party's agenda to put America first and Kentucky always.
6: Massey was President Trump's number one political target this year. Trump furious at Massey for his push to release the Epstein files and his opposition to the war with Iran. But the Senate Tuesday narrowly advanced an Iran war powers resolution. This was the first time the Senate has approved moving forward with the resolution after seven failed votes. Republican Senator Bill Cassidy switched his vote after getting primaried over the weekend by a Trump-endorsed challenger. New details emerging about Monday's deadly shooting at a San Diego Islamic Center. Authorities say the security guard delayed the shooters on their way in, engaging them in a gun battle so 140 children inside the mosque could go into hiding as police came.
9: They believe the shooters chose to leave when they heard sirens coming on their way outside, shooting and killing two more victims. The FBI says it has recovered writings. It describes those writings as a manifesto. It says that the manifesto, as they describe it, is full of hate against all religions and against multiple races. Alex Stone, ABC News, San Diego.
6: Also in Southern California, new wildfire has broken out, this time in Riverside County. You're listening to ABC News.
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6: The CDC confirms an American missionary doctor, Peter Stafford, has tested positive for Ebola in Central Africa. Dr. Stafford has been evacuated to Germany for treatment. His colleague, Dr. Scott Myrie.
12: It's not like COVID. It's not spread through the air. And I think this is a common misconception. Americans panic when they hear Ebola. It's only transmitted through touch, bodily, any kind of bodily fluid.
6: Officials

0: say there could be over 500 cases connected to the outbreak. The National Transportation Safety Board released new information on the fiery November crash of a UPS cargo plane in Louisville that killed three pilots and 12 people on the ground. The NTSB finding some warnings about the plane's condition may have been missed. ABC Sam Sweeney reports.
1: As the UPS plane rolls down the runway headed for Hawaii, that left engine rips off of that wing. The pylon, a piece that broke in there, over the years it had worn down. And UPS had been warned by Boeing that this might happen. But back in 2008, Boeing said that they didn't believe that it posed a threat to the safety of the aircraft.
0: The European Union announced it struck a provisional agreement on legislation to remove import duties on U.S. goods. The move is a key part of the trade deal reached with the United States last summer, aimed at avoiding higher U.S. tariffs on EU products. I'm Dave Packer, ABC News.
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4: Americans could see a first-of-its-kind fight as they prepare to celebrate the country's 250th anniversary of independence. 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
3: ABC News, I'm Dave Packer. In an addendum to the Justice Department's settlement of President Trump's lawsuit against the IRS, the Bureau would be, quote, forever barred from auditing Trump, his family, or their companies. Primaries in six states Tuesday, Kentucky Representative Thomas Massey lost his Republican House primary to President Trump picked Ed Gallrain. After his victory, Gallrain.
4: I want to thank President Trump for his support, his endorsement, and his counsel as I navigated this campaign, which is a journey of unto itself, and for his courageous leadership of our nation at this critical time.
3: New details emerging about Monday's deadly shooting at a San Diego Islamic center. Authorities say the security guard delayed the shooter on their way in, both of them engaging them in a gun battle, so 140 children inside the mosque could go into hiding as police came. This is ABC News.
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0: 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T.C. 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
1: ICE has not responded to requests for comment on why the teen is still being held.
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4: ABC News, I'm Sherry Preston. A Republican congressman from Kentucky who questioned the policies of President Trump was beaten in a primary by a candidate endorsed by President Trump.
5: Thomas Massie voted against Trump's signature One Big Beautiful Bill Act. He voted to curtail Trump's military powers in Venezuela and in Iran. And most notably, and this was the big difference maker, he was the Republican architect behind that legislation compelling the release of the Epstein file.
4: ABC's Jay O'Brien on Capitol Hill. Trump also endorsing Texas Attorney General Ken Paxton over longtime Republican Senator John Cornyn a week before a runoff election there. Acting Attorney General Todd Blanche defending the $1.8 billion fund set up to go towards those who feel they've been targeted by the government. The Justice Department also issuing an order declaring the IRS is barred from ever auditing President Trump, his family, their companies, or from pursuing any past claims. This is ABC News.
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6: Emergency crews say they were called to a body floating in the water between Maine and Mill Streets.
7: Sheriffs say they don't know yet how the additional money will be doled out.
8: Investigators believe the fire started on a deck, but there's been no word on a cause.
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6: 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An elderly woman is injured after a crash in Falmouth Tuesday. It happened on the Allen Avenue extension, which is the intersection with Falmouth Road. Police say a dump truck and SUV crashed into each other. The 83-year-old driver of the SUV was pulled from the vehicle and hospitalized. Not clear how badly, though, she was hurt. City of Sanford has passed a rent control ordinance to protect mobile home owners from price gouging. There have been complaints from mobile home park residents across the state about skyrocketing lot rents, which have mostly been imposed by out-of-state corporate owners. The new rent stabilization order in Sanford ties lot rents to local Social Security incomes and imposes a strict annual cap on rent hikes. The city says it's designed to balance fair business profits with protections for fixed-income residents. Five people injured in the Searsmont Lumber Mill fire and explosion are still being treated at Maine Medical Center in Portland, the state's only Level 1 trauma center. LifeFlight Medical Director Dr. Norman Dinerman says Level 1 trauma treatment can be essential.
9: A blast injury, an explosion, all of these things can really be even more immediately life-threatening than the burn itself.
6: CBS 13 News reports that having access to Level 1 trauma center can be reduced mortality rates by 10%. Now you're back here with the forecast and meteorologist Joe Lundberg.
10: A mix of sun and clouds today, breezy and rather hot. There can be an afternoon thunderstorm in places, the high 89. That would break the record of 86 that was set in 1959. Partly cloudy and turning cooler tonight, though 50. Tomorrow, some sun in the morning, then plenty of sunshine in the afternoon, much cooler and less humid. Tomorrow's high 64.
6: 67 in Portland at 534. Next high tide of Portland Harbor 252 this afternoon. 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
1: Glad you're with us. Welcome into Wednesday, May 20th. Gordon Deal with Nicole Murray. Some of our top stories and headlines. Kentucky Congressman Thomas Massie loses his Republican primary to a candidate backed by Trump. The Senate advanced a war powers resolution for the first time in 8 tries. Inflation fears send bond yields to their highest level since 2007. The Bain and

0: stroll. Cha-cha, hefty stroll.
1: Hefty, hefty, hefty.
0: Hefty slider bag. Seal it with a slide. One more time now, y'all. Come on.
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3: 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A surprisingly useful trick when booking airfare: you should keep tracking your flight even after you pay. Airfares change fast, as you know, and tools like Google Flights, among others, let you track fares even after you buy your ticket. You can set up free price tracking alerts for your trip dates and route, and Google Flights will email you or send you a push notification when airfares rise or fall. It also tells you if current prices are high, low, or normal. MarketWatch says if the ticket gets cheaper later, some carriers, including American, United, Delta, and Southwest, may give you the difference in the form of a credit. If your flight gets cheaper, try changing your reservation to the exact same flight through the airline's app or website. If the system doesn't automatically issue a voucher for the difference, send a message via live chat or call customer service and ask if you can rebook the same flight and get the difference as a future travel voucher. 8 minutes now in front of the hour on This Morning. Once again, here's Nicole Murray.
1: And now, the three big things you need to know. Number one.
4: Kentucky Congressman Thomas Massie has lost his primary race to President Trump's handpicked candidate Ed Gallrein. Massie accepting the loss.
5: I have called and conceded the race. We've been honorable the whole time, and we're going to stay that way.
4: Meanwhile, NBC News projects that former Atlanta Mayor Keisha Lance Bottoms has won the Democratic primary in Georgia's race for governor.
1: Number two.
4: Authorities say the two teenagers who killed three people at a mosque in San Diego appear to have been radicalized online as police work to determine a motive for the shootings. FBI Special Agent in Charge Mark Remley revealing new details of the attack.
6: In the vehicle they used, we also identified writings and various ideologies outlining religious and racial beliefs of how the world they envision should look. These subjects did not discriminate on who they hated.
4: The suspects have been identified as 17-year-old Kane Clark and 18-year-old Caleb Vasquez.
1: Number three.
4: Acting Attorney General Todd Blanche has testified before a Senate committee defending the $1.776 billion being used for the Anti-Weaponization Fund as part of President Trump's settlement with the IRS. Blanche sparring with Delaware Senator Chris Coons.
7: Will you commit to making these reports fully public so Americans know who's getting taxpayer dollars out of the settlement fund? This says they'll be confidential. This is Section 4, Part E of the settlement agreement.
5: The reason why I want to be careful in my answer is because there's obviously laws that exist around privacy.
4: In other news, a New Jersey man has been sentenced to 4 consecutive life terms without the possibility of parole for killing his brother, sister-in-law, and their 2 young children in 2018. 59-year-old Paul Canero was also sentenced to an additional 16 years for other arson and theft charges. 7 Chinese executives and 4 of the largest shipping container manufacturers have been criminally charged in an antitrust case, alleging they engaged in illegal price fixing during the pandemic 6 years ago. Federal prosecutors announced the indictment against China International Marine Containers, CSIC Group Containers, and more. Massachusetts officials say Logan International Airport will be offering TSA screening and check-in remotely at an off-site terminal so some passengers can go straight to their gate once at the airport.
3: Yeah, take a bus from the suburbs and get dropped off right at your gate. That's nice.
4: Skip all the lines. Uh-huh. Oh my goodness. Uh-huh. So on board with this.
3: 6 minutes now in front of the hour.
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13: This is the Bloomberg Business of Entertainment Report. Bad Bunny knows about bad weather. When the possibility of heavy rains threatened to turn three sold-out shows in Colombia earlier this year into a multi-million dollar washout, he turned to a creative solution. A transatlantic team of brokers, underwriters, and meteorologists set up a temporary weather station inside the stadium. It was linked to a bespoke insurance policy that would pay out if rainfall exceeded a set threshold. The ad hoc fix shows how concert, sports, and live event organizers are rethinking their approach to nature's unpredictability. A lot was at stake for the Puerto Rican megastar. Pollstar estimates the shows generated some $23.7 million in ticket sales, and that doesn't include food and beverages. In the end, Bad Bunny's Medellin concerts went off without weather interruptions. Industry players say the approach could spread to other outdoor events. Karen Moscow, Bloomberg Radio.
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3: Thanks for being with us. A British policeman has been hailed a hero after helping save the life of an American cop while on vacation in Nashville. Off-duty Sergeant Taylor Johansson had just left Nashville International Airport when he saw Officer Peter Kinsey being assaulted by a man on the side of the road. Kinsey had stopped to check on the pedestrian, who was walking along an exit ramp and ignored commands to stop. The pedestrian started to attack Kinsey, pinning the cop face down for around 6 minutes. The UK policeman was driving on that ramp, saw the incident, and stopped to help. He says the 43-year-old assailant even managed to grab the officer's gun and fire a round while it was holstered. Rushing into action, the Brit tackled the suspect and managed to keep him restrained until Officer Kinsey was able to taser and handcuff him. Kinsey has credited Sergeant Johansson with saving his life. The department, by the way, is sending the UK cop an engraved watch. That'll do it for this hour. For Nicole Murray and Mike Gavin, I'm Gordon Deal. Thanks for listening to This Morning, America's First News.
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12: From ABC News, I'm Sherry Preston. Republican Congressman Thomas Massie of Kentucky losing his primary to a candidate endorsed by President Trump. Massie voted against the so-called Big Beautiful Bill and was one of the few Republicans pushing hard for the full release of the Epstein files, says ABC's Jay O'Brien on Capitol Hill.
18: This is significant because it's the latest in a string of successful primary challenges we've seen President Trump mount against Republicans he perceives as disloyal, those state lawmakers in Indiana. He ousted sitting Republican Senator Bill Cassidy with a Republican primary challenger, a Trump-backed challenger not long ago. And now, of course, Thomas Massie.
12: For Atlanta, Mayor Keisha Lance Bottoms will face one of two Republicans in the Georgia governor's race. ABC's Jay O'Brien is there.
19: After finishing in first place, Lieutenant Governor Burt Jones says his sights are already set on next month's runoff.
20: Rest assured, I am looking forward to this next 3 weeks and campaigning around the state.
19: In his speech to supporters, Rick Jackson urged them to keep their momentum going to come out ahead on June 16th.
21: I don't need the establishment's permission. I cannot be bought. And I will not back down.
19: Jones and Jackson bested six other Republicans to advance to the runoff. Jonathan O'Brien, ABC News, Atlanta.
12: President Trump endorsing Texas Attorney General Ken Paxton over longtime Senator John Cornyn in the GOP runoff in that state next week. We're learning more about the two teenagers that police say murdered three at the Islamic Center of San Diego on Monday.
22: The FBI says it has recovered writings. It describes those writings as a manifesto. It says that the manifesto, as they describe it, is full of hate against all religions and against multiple races.
12: ABC's Alex Stone in San Diego. 45 million Americans are expected to begin traveling today for the long Memorial Day weekend. Gas prices significantly higher than last year. 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
25: 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Well, there's damage from a Tuesday afternoon fire at a three-bay garage on Whipple Lane in Scarborough. Crews say they elevated the fire to an all-hands level after finding heavy smoke at the scene, with four other departments brought in to help out. They say they were able to bring the fire under control in about 40 minutes and avoid damage to a two-story home located a few feet from the garage. There were no injuries, and the fire remains under investigation but appears to be accidental. An elderly woman is injured after a crash in Falmouth Tuesday. It happened on the Allen Avenue extension, which is the intersection with Falmouth Road. Police say a dump truck and SUV crashed into each other. The 83-year-old driver of the SUV was pulled from the vehicle and hospitalized. Not clear how badly she was hurt. That crash is under investigation. Two young people arrested on Monday following a high-speed chase in three counties are now charged with two burglaries at a cannabis shop in Turner. A total of five people, including four minors, were arrested following that chase. The two connected to the break-ins at the Turner marijuana store are 13 and 15 years old and were part of a three-week statewide investigation. Androscoggin County deputies say those two teenagers now face numerous charges, including burglary, theft, and aggravated criminal mischief. Investigators are releasing some information about the Searsmont Lumber Mill fire, an explosion that killed a firefighter and left 12 injured. Maine Fire Marshal Sean Essler says they're working with the National Fallen Firefighters Foundation to support the family of Andrew Cross, who died in that explosion.
0: We are starting the process to secure both state and federal line of duty death benefits for firefighter Cross and his family.
25: CBS 13 News reports investigators so far have few details about a possible cause to the explosion, with the ATF helping with that investigation. Two 26-year-old women from Maine are in stable condition after they were injured in a shooting in South Carolina over the weekend. Westbrook School Superintendent Peter Lancia says one of the women is a fifth grade teacher there and is in good spirits.
2: She has a bubbly personality, very engaging personality. She would be sending in lesson plans when she is able, and she's intending to be able pretty quickly.
25: Both women teach spin classes at Jibe Cycling, which is located in Portland and in South Carolina. A federal judge's ruling places limits on how much information the Department of Justice can collect about transgender athletes in Maine.
4: The ruling comes as part of a Title IX lawsuit over transgender athletes competing in girls' sports. The court says the Maine Principals Association can block requests from the DOJ for identifying details about students, parents, schools, and staff over privacy concerns. The judge also rejected requests by the federal government for lists of transgender athletes and internal committee records. I'm Frankie Azzarata, News Radio WGAN.
25: A recently resurfaced Reddit post that Democratic Maine Senate candidate Graham Platner had deleted is stirring up controversy. Fox News reporting the post from 2019 includes Platner using a curse word while referring to a U.S. soldier who was injured after being shot by the Taliban in 2012. Platner reportedly said the soldier doesn't deserve to live. The Maine GOP has issued a statement calling Platner out of control, unhinged, and lacking the poise to represent Maine in the U.S. Senate. Platner has not commented on that post. WGAN News Time 606, checking the markets now. From yesterday, Dow down on Tuesday by 322, S&P down by 49, NASDAQ down by 220. Stock futures this morning, so far we are in the green. Dow is up 56, S&P higher by 24, NASDAQ is up by 200. Now checking sports.
5: For the second straight night in a row, the Boston Red Sox beat the Kansas City Royals on the road 7-1. Jaron Duran with a big three-run shot in the ninth to put the game away. The Sox go for the three-game sweep tonight. The Portland Sea Dogs started a six-game set with the Reading Fighting Phils with a shutout at Headlock Field last night by the score of 2-0. Same two teams tonight. And the Hearts of Pines next match is Saturday when they host Greenville Triumph SC at Fitzpatrick Stadium. Andy Mounter, News Radio, WGAN.
25: Thank you for the forecast now. And Joe Lundberg.
6: A mix of sun and clouds today, breezy and rather hot. There can be an afternoon thunderstorm in places, the high 89. That would break the record of 86 that was set in 1959. Partly cloudy and turning cooler tonight, though 50. Tomorrow, some sun in the morning, then plenty of sunshine in the afternoon, much cooler and less humid. Tomorrow's high 64.
25: Muggy start, hot day 67 right now in Portland at 6:08. Next high tide of Portland Harbor is coming up at 2:52 this afternoon. 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
34: All right, 6:08 WGAN Morning News, already at the midpoint of the week, and here we are once more, talking to you, talking to me, talking to Danny, talking to Jason Taylor.
18: Good morning.
34: Good morning, everyone. Good to be with you as usual. I must commend Jason Taylor for the most recent Graham Platner news.
18: I try to stay on top of it.
34: Yeah, well, you stay on top of it, but also navigating how to talk about it on a PG-friendly airwave. Not easy. And you did the one on the soldier he was commenting on too. Yes. Did you happen to mention the porta potty?
18: No. No. Okay. I got this straight from Fox News actually.
34: Yes. About this. Well, the porta potty one was actually yesterday also, and it was preceding the soldiers. I saw it first. So I think it's all part of the same suite of deleted stuff from the guy, but
1: Yeah, this is apparently from 2019, at least the one I was just talking about.
34: It is. Yeah. It is. Indeed, you are correct. The porta-potty one I'm referencing, I think it's 2021. I think it's all part of the same batch, though. It's all, like, deleted stuff of his that people are now digging around through. If you were to comment on that, I was going to be very interested to see how you would frame it for our PG audience. I'm laughing to myself. Have you seen, Jason, the one I'm referencing?
1: No.
34: Okay, yeah. Well... Here, I'll try to do it.
1: Okay.
34: I'll try to do it. Okay. Here, I don't know how to phrase this. Democratic Maine Senate candidate Graham Planner, who is facing criticism over his past Reddit posts, made graphic sexual comments on his now deleted account about self pleasure.
1: Oh, okay.
34: Self pleasure.
1: Here we go. Yeah.
34: Taking care of oneself.
1: Mm-hmm.
34: Self-satisfaction in portable toilets, in explicit graffiti found in military restrooms. In a March 2017 post on Reddit's military slash military forum, Platner responded to a discussion about nostalgic military smells by writing, quote, oh God, I can't even read this. I still have to insert euphemism here.
1: Mm-hmm.
34: Every time I sit in porta potty, whatever, the blue water smell conditioned me. The archived posts were made under P-Hustle, a now deleted Reddit account mm-hmm. that Platner previously acknowledged right. was his. In another post from March 2021 on Reddit's / USMC forum, Platner described a crude phallic drawing inside of the portable toilet while he was deployed overseas, responding to a thread dedicated to so-called GWOT dick art.
1: Mm-hmm.
34: That's about as profane as I'm going to be today. Yeah. Platner launched into an extended monologue praising the explicit graffiti in unusually vivid terms, calling it beautiful, engorged, and veiny, and moved towards its penetrative glory.
1: Okay.
34: See, I really wanted you to do this because I wanted to see how you were going to say it.
1: I'm gonna work this up, and we'll have something up a little bit later on about this.
34: You don't have to. You don't have to. I'm just curious because, you know, if this was like a podcast, I would have just read this. I would have done a little pre-warning, been like, all right, listen, guys, I'm about to do a thing. If you're worried about that kind of thing, maybe hide the children.
1: I'm looking at right now the Conservative Daily Caller, and they're not mincing any words with their written, you know, posted online.
34: Yeah. So you know, that was the first one that I saw, and then I saw the one you're referencing in mm-hmm. the news story that you did, which was about a video of a soldier who got shot. Actually, the guy was awarded a Purple Heart.
1: Yep.
34: Anybody's curious about that.
1: Yeah.
34: And I believe the exact words were, the dumb mother bleeper deserved to die, was the actual phrasing that Graham Platner used in reference to this guy saying he was stupid. And I have heard repeatedly from people that have already done a lot of opposition research on Graham Platner that the treasure trove of stuff like this is overflowing, unending, and much bigger and much worse than anything that we've really talked about far.
1: You know, I would think that this would have come up by now, though, really. I mean, and frankly, what we're looking at right now, I don't think is going to, I mean, he's obviously a loose cannon online, on social media. And it's in the past 5 years now, or 5 or 6 years. I don't know that this is as damning as the first batch that came out.
34: I mean, I would certainly say that blaming rape victims for being raped mm-hmm. and the other comments that he's made, are particularly offensive. This is just gross. The thing about this, though, and I was going to do a segment on this morning anyway, so what an opportune time to talk about this. But the thing about this is that it's not a problem until it is. I mean, there is a critical mass at some point. I've seen this happen many times in politics where, you know, it seems like somebody's a Teflon. They're untouchable. Like,
1: yeah.
34: No scandal can really get to them. But there is a point beyond which the balloon is popped a little bit and the whole thing crumbles, right? I think the thing that's more or less saving Plattner right now is the fact that he's in the Democratic primary, which is now basically over. So there was really no interest in allowing the establishment, which is who was attacking him. It was the establishment of the Democratic Party. It was Mills. It was Schumer. It was that wing. They didn't want the establishment to successfully torpedo this guy.
1: Mm-hmm.
34: They didn't want to. So they were just not, they chose not to care about any of these things. They believed the I'm a changed man thing, and they just went with it. If you're talking about somebody who's not like terribly political, who's just a person out there dragging their kids to school in the morning and trying to get some cereal in their face, and you got a job to go work and you barely pay attention to politics and you kind of know stuff and you maybe not totally happy with Susan Collins, but you're not really all that in love with the Democrats either. You're kind of like in that place. That's like most people. You know what I mean? Like that's, there are 1.1 million ish, little less than registered voters in the state. And I would dare to tell you that 600, 700,000 of them are probably exactly as I just described.
1: Yeah.
34: Exactly as I just described. So when those people start considering these things, and enough of them make him not only like offensive, but also weird. I mean, talking about jerking off in a outhouse
1: mm-hmm.
34: and how the smell of the Port-a-John turns you on is a level of bizarre. And is a level of weird
1: yeah.
34: that when in the aggregate it is combined with the other things, there is a point that I think some people, a lot of people are going to be like, okay, well, this is weird.
1: I see the critical mass part, but I also think after the Access Hollywood came out with Trump in 2016.
34: Oh, I'm gonna take a point on that one because
1: yeah.
34: that certainly was harmful to him, yes.
1: Yeah, but it
34: was such a short amount of time before the election. When that happened.
1: Well,
34: it was October.
1: True. And also, as I say, keep saying that Comey may have made him the winner with when he came out, when he announced that Hillary Clinton's emails right after that were...
34: It did help him.
1: Were under investigation. So...
34: I mean, it's a fair point. That, but yeah. that's kind of actually arguing my point.
1: Yeah.
34: Right? Something helped Trump regain what he had lost from the Access Hollywood tape.
1: Yes.
34: Like the Access Hollywood tape did major damage to him. Mm-hmm. A lot of people were demoralized. There was Republicans calling for him to drop out, right? And then Hillary Clinton had her own scandal, mm-hmm. which had been festering for the better part of a year anyway.
1: Yeah.
34: And you know, bad news for her. And then that kind of reminds people, I don't like her, and so on and so forth. Maybe that kind of thing, maybe something, you know, saves Plattner or whatever. But here's the thing. The numbers in, like, say, polling... that we've seen, right? Show him strong. Like he's you know, even or better. He's leading in many of the polls that we've seen
1: against Collins. Yeah.
34: So he looks good. If there are polls that start showing a decline in support,
1: yeah.
34: if he's like 4 or 5 down, you know, and like he's looking like it's chipping away or whatever, there is a point where he now looks like a loser instead of a winner.
1: Mm-hmm.
34: I mean, I hate to say this, but people are lemmings, right? People are very much lemmings. So if he looks like he's bulletproof and scandals like this happen and, oh my God, he's up by 10 instead of 7. Look at him. He's amazing. Yeah. People are like, there must be something to this guy. There's a, yeah, like yeah. I'm interested. Like, I want to be on the team, like, you know, strong. Ugh. But if it goes the opposite direction, people abandon ship quick. So, you know, will that happen? Nobody knows. But if this kind of stuff drips out every week, every 2 weeks, for the better part of the next 5 or 6 months, I believe that this is going to be
1: the critical mass factor, I think, is how you referred to it. I definitely agree with that. That could happen. My only other point would be that since Trump, the bar has changed on all of this.
34: True, but he also handles it differently. Like Trump has, and I think to his credit, because this is something that I think I've long wanted politicians to do, he kind of just owns it. You know, when he says something offensive or when he says something that people don't like or whatever, he doesn't apologize for it. He doesn't grovel about it. He just sits there and says, yeah, well, I said what I said. Get over it. You know, like kind of like that. Right?
1: Yeah.
34: Right. And I think that there's an element there where I think that when you start acknowledging that it is indeed offensive and wrong and bad, and you apologize for it, and you know, you start doing what he's been doing, which is, you know, I'm a different guy, I'm changed, etc. You set up yourself a little trap, I think, because when you then are revealed to either still be doing it, or you were doing it more recently, or the things that you did back then were so weird and so offensive and so gross that I don't care if you've changed. That's too weird for me. You know, like, if you get to that point, I don't think that the apologies and the I'm a different guy stuff really can work the same way.
1: Yeah.
34: You know, it's basically.

0: I think that the Republicans and the people who supported Trump in 2024 in particular, who were independents, who voted for the guy, would almost to a person tell you, I'm not sure I even really like this guy. Like, I'm not sure. Like, he bothers me. I wish he didn't do that. I wish he didn't say that. It makes me angry. It makes me sad. It makes me upset. And he's stupid for doing it because it hurts him and so on. But fill in the blank.
1: Yeah. Well, we also had a kind of a meltdown on the Democratic side with Biden, you know, and especially that that debate. My gosh.
0: Yes, that did not help. That did not help.
1: Not help. I think that.
0: Yeah. I mean,
1: that was
0: being facetious, obviously. I
1: mean, eye popping.
0: It was, but I mean, I think that's kind of why he was able to capitalize on it.
1: Sure.
0: Because in, you know, 20 years ago, I'm not sure that any of that would have played out like that because, you know, there were lines in politics that you're correct in saying that Trump has shifted and changed, that no longer operate the same way. But it's also just like a unique phenomenon to him. And I know populism is a really big part of this little story, but I think that with Plattner, it hasn't affected him yet to a point where it would really endanger his ability to really compete. But I think that if this continues, it will.
1: Critical mass. I just wonder about
0: critical mass.
1: Great phrase for that. I'm just wondering how, you know, his side is thinking about this. Dude, can you loose cannon? Can you shut up?
0: Yeah.
1: For half a second.
0: And I just don't quite understand the argument too. I mean, like, I'm a different guy. Like, you were in your 30 something. Like, I don't know. I mean, I realize everybody's lives different. And the guy served and he came back and he had obviously, you know, military culture as part of this. And, you know, what's amusing about this, too, by the way, and then I'll go to break because I have to. But what's amusing about this is to bring back up Trump for a second. When Trump said what he said in the Access Hollywood tape and many other things that he said over the course of that election, one of the defenses that the Republicans frequently, you know, used for Trump was that this was locker room talk, that this was just like, you know, it's like dudes talking. It's like, oh, look at that blonde over there. You know, it's like that's what people do. They just do. Sorry. It's the truth. Right. So that's what Trump's excuse was. And that's essentially what Graham Plattner is saying about all of this stuff. He's like, oh, look, man, I was in the military. This is the military culture. This is how we talk to each other. And I'm like, you were so offended at that defense of Trump. You guys were all offended, and you said, it's not an excuse. That's not how I talk in the locker room. That's, you know, that was what you said then. But now, well, it's just how we talked.
1: But again, and my time has evolved since 2016 for everybody.
0: Too. It has. Yeah. It has. I just, the hypocrisy gnaws at me. It really does.
1: From back then to now.
0: Yeah. If you had a problem
1: you're holding them accountable.
0: Yeah, but
1: now
0: I do this all the time.
1: They did back then.
0: I do this all the time for the Republicans, too. It's like, you can't say things. You had a problem with it, you know, like the debt, for instance. And it's like, you can't say that you didn't like Biden having a $2 trillion debt and then have, you know, a new administration come in with all of you running the show from top to bottom and then have a $2 trillion debt. Like, it's rank hypocrisy. You either care about it or you don't. Stop pretending. Tell me which one, and then we can move forward.
1: Consistency over time.
0: Yeah, and you clearly, none of you care about it. So that's the thing. Let's take a quick break. I'm long, so let's go to Jason Taylor, who I've been chatting with anyway. What do you got in the newsroom over there, Jason Taylor?
1: Yeah, two young people arrested on Monday following a high-speed chase in three counties. They're now charged with two burglaries at a cannabis shop in Turner. More on that coming up here at the bottom of the hour. CBS or ABC now covering this. Officials in Southern California warning people on the border with Ventura and Los Angeles counties to be ready to evacuate because of a wildfire spreading through the hills there. More on that from our new partner, ABC, coming up here at the bottom of the hour at 6:30. About then, 6:23 right now, 67 in Portland with your AccuWeather forecast.
2: A mix of sun and clouds today, breezy and rather hot. There can be an afternoon thunderstorm in places, the high 89. That would break the record of 86 that was set in 1959. Partly cloudy and turning cooler tonight, though 50. Tomorrow, some sun in the morning, then plenty of sunshine in the afternoon, much cooler and less humid. Tomorrow's high, 64. I'm AccuWeather meteorologist Joe Lundberg on Southern Maine's official weather station. 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

0: All right, 879-9426. Good to be with you. Thanks for listening. It's a pleasure to have you on the program with us today. 879-9426, if you'd like to be a part of the show, and you should, go ahead and give us a call. Coming up at 7:08, we will have Representative Laurel Libby joining us, as she does every few weeks. Go over what's going on in Maine politics. I'm sure that I might bring up Grant Plattner, possibly. We'll talk about lots of things, though, and that's coming up at 7:08. 7:30, we will have Craig Peterson, our tech guru, who will give us a quick look at the world of technology. And then at 8 o'clock, we will be talking with our Eye on Politics team. We'll have Eric Lusk, of course, and Keith Mestrich will be with us as well, continuing to fill in for B.J. McAllister. They're there at 8 o'clock, and I always look forward to that conversation as well. And that and your calls. 879-9426 is the phone number. It's also the text line, and I really kind of did not have an opportunity to get back to everybody on the text line yesterday, so I'm going to try to catch up on that and catch up on whatever you do today. So keep texting in on the text line as we continue to march on through the morning. And then you can also email me, matt@wgan.com. As much fun as I did have with the Graham Plattner porta-potty stuff. I don't even know what to call this anymore. You know, and that's the other thing, too, is that it can't really have the impact if I don't want to talk about it because it's so frigging weird. You know what I mean? Like, it's like if nobody actually hears what he actually said. And look, there's a Grant Plattner ad on my TV right now. 20 years of hate, bigotedplattner.com. It's not going to stop until election day, guys. This is your life now. This is your life. Anyway, we'll keep talking about it. But the more offensive one to me was his comments about the soldier. That was, I think, well beyond the pale. But we'll continue talking about this, and I have much more news as well. 879-9426. Stay tuned. We'll be right back on WGAN.
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0: ABC News, I'm Sherry Preston. Primary day in Kentucky, a good one for President Trump. His pick to unseat Republican Congressman Thomas Massie, taking the win. Ed Gallrain speaking last night.
1: My focus is on advancing the president's and the party's agenda to put America first and Kentucky always.
0: Massie at times going against President Trump, voting against last year's huge budget package and pushing for the full release of the Epstein files. Police in San Diego now say the security guard at the largest mosque in the city likely saved a lot of lives, including the lives of all the children inside, when he slowed down the two attackers who opened fire. Amin Abdullah was among the three killed. His daughter is saying this about him.
2: My dad was a role model. He was a best friend. He was the best, absolute best dad in the world. He was my protector.
0: The shooters later died by suicide. The Ebola outbreak in Central Africa now blamed for 139 deaths. This is ABC News.
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7: 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Five people injured in the Searsmont Lumber Mill fire and explosion. Well, they're still being treated at Maine Medical Center in Portland, the state's only level one trauma center. Lifelight Medical Director Dr. Norman Dinerman says level one trauma treatment can be essential.
8: A blast injury, an explosion, all of these things can really be even more immediately life-threatening than the burn itself.
7: CBS 13 News reports that having access to a level one trauma center can reduce mortality rates by 10%. Well, there's damage from a Tuesday afternoon fire at a three-bay garage on Whipple Lane in Scarborough. Now, crews say they elevated the fire to an all-hands level after finding heavy smoke at the scene, with four other fire departments brought in to help out. They say they were able to bring the fire under control in about 40 minutes and avoid damage to the two-story home located a few feet from that garage. There were no injuries, and the fire remains under investigation, but appears to be accidental. Two young people arrested on Monday following a high-speed chase in three counties are now charged for two burglaries at a cannabis shop in Turner. A total of five people, including four minors, were arrested following that chase. The two connected to the break-ins at the Turner Marijuana Store are 13 and 15 years old and were part of a three-week statewide investigation. Androscoggin County deputies say those two teenagers now face numerous charges, including burglary, theft, and aggravated criminal mischief. Maine is receiving $9.5 million to address forever chemicals in drinking water. The EPA says the money will go to communities to upgrade their water infrastructure. Money will also be used to help well owners with testing and addressing potential issues. Comes as Maine is expanding blood testing to detect the presence of forever chemicals in people and helping them pay for it. Maine Republican U.S. Senator Susan Collins said she's disappointed with President Trump's endorsement of Texas Attorney General Ken Paxton in that state's GOP primary. Paxton has been impeached over bribery accusations and has faced felony fraud indictments, among other issues. Collins said Paxton is ethically challenged and that incumbent Texas Senator John Cornyn deserves to be supported. Collins' comments come as numerous other Senate Republicans are concerned that Trump's endorsement of Paxton will hurt their chances of keeping the Texas seat in GOP hands. WGAN News Time is 6:34. Checking the markets from Tuesday, Dow down 322. S&P down by 49, NASDAQ up by 220. Stock futures this morning in the green. Dow is up 100, S&P higher by

0: 28. 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
1: For the second straight night in a row, the Boston Red Sox beat the Kansas City Royals on the road 7-1. Jaron Duran with a big three-run shot in the ninth to put the game away. The Sox go for the three-game sweep tonight. The Portland Sea Dogs started a six-game set with the Reading fighting Phils with a shutout at Hadlock Field last night by the score of 2-0. Same two teams tonight. And the Hearts of Pines next match is Saturday when they host Greenville Triumph SC at Fitzpatrick Stadium. Andy Mounter, News Radio, WGAN.
0: Back here with the forecast and Joe Lundberg.
2: A mix of sun and clouds today, breezy and rather hot. There can be an afternoon thunderstorm in places, the high 89. That would break the record of 86 that was set in 1959. Partly cloudy and turning cooler tonight, though 50. Tomorrow, some sun in the morning, then plenty of sunshine in the afternoon, much cooler and less humid. Tomorrow's high, 64.
0: 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Next high tide of Portland Harbor, 252 this afternoon. 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

0: 6:36 WGAN Morning News. It is Wednesday morning, halfway through the week, hump day. Welcome back, everybody, and your calls, as always, are welcome, 879-9426, if you'd like to be a part of the program. 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Also, text on the text line at the same number, and you can email me, matt@wgan.com. Many great ways of contacting the show. Talked a little bit about Graham Platter this morning. Let's turn our attention to something completely different. President Donald Trump on Tuesday endorsed Texas Attorney General Ken Paxton in his primary challenge to Senator John Cornyn, dealing a massive blow to the incumbent with major implications in the fight for the Senate majority. Cornyn has spent over a year courting Trump support, while Paxton has run to Cornyn's right and pitched himself as a stronger ally of the president. Cornyn and the Senate GOP leaders argued that he is a stronger general election candidate as Democrats look to win statewide office in Texas for the first time since 1994. The runoff is a week away, and early voting began on Monday. Quote, "I know Ken well, have seen him tested at the highest and most difficult levels, and he is a winner," all caps. All caps. Very important. "John Cornyn is a good man, and I worked well with him, but he was not supportive of me when times were tough," he added, appearing to reference how Cornyn hesitated to support Trump in his 2024 campaign. Cornyn said in the spring of 2023 that he thought Trump's time had passed him by, though the Texas senator eventually endorsed the president after he won the New Hampshire primary. Cornyn reacted to Trump tapping Paxton by noting that the president has consistently called me a friend in this race. "It is now time for Texas Republican voters to decide if they want a strong nominee to help our GOP candidates down the ballot and defeat James Tallarico in November, or a weak nominee who jeopardizes everything that we care about," Cornyn said on X. "I trust Republican voters of Texas." Trump's intervention in a runoff comes at a high-profile moment for his dominance within the GOP. Earlier this month, he helped unseat a group of Indiana state lawmakers who resisted his push for mid-decade redistricting. On Saturday, Louisiana Senator Bill Cassidy lost his primary 5 years after he voted to convict Trump in his second impeachment. And on Tuesday, Trump is working to defeat one of his biggest GOP critics in Congress, Representative Thomas Massey of Kentucky, in that primary. This story was written before the race was done, and Massey lost, by the way, in case you didn't know. So I'll actually cover that separately as its own story, but we're talking about Paxton here. Vice President J.D. Vance, appearing at a White House press briefing on Tuesday afternoon, said that Trump's endorsement of Paxton sends a message to elected officials who fall out of step with voters or out of step with the president. "That is not a good place to be politically," Vance said. Democrats have been eyeing the Texas Senate seat in their uphill battle to capture the chamber majority, and the state becomes particularly enticing if the scandal-plagued Paxton does, in fact, defeat Cornyn. The state's Democrats resolved their primary on March 3rd, picking Tallarico, who is currently a state representative. Tallarico quickly responded to Trump's endorsement in the runoff. Quote, "As I said on primary night, it doesn't matter who wins the runoff. We already know who we're running against, the billionaire mega donors and their corrupt political system." National Democratic groups also used the news to tout the strength of Tallarico's campaign. A spokesperson for the Democratic Senatorial Campaign Committee said in a statement that while Republicans were divided in the race, Tallarico is building a campaign to win, and Texans will send him to the U.S. Senate in November. Tallarico, by the way, just really quickly, not quite as weird, not quite as bizarre, not quite as odd as Graham Platner, but, you know, it's kind of close. It's kind of close when you start looking into Tallarico's background. That guy is a very odd duck, a very odd duck. And you would not really think in Texas that he would have much of a chance at all. But because of the environment, you know, I was looking at the numbers yesterday for a presentation I was giving. And the numbers I was looking at were the special elections that have taken place this year. So somebody's retiring, somebody's dead, whatever, and you have to do a special election in Congress. Interestingly enough, none of the special elections have caused the party in control of the seat to change hands. There has not been a flip in any of these special elections yet. However, there has been a significant move in the special elections, and the move has been on average between 15 and 20 points to the left. So a district that had a Republican win with, like, say, 35% of the vote, they would win by, like, 15 or 20%. So they still win, but the margin is down. And it was consistently across everywhere. Now, I've cautioned people to not only, you know, like, learn that lesson or whatnot, but also not overlearn the lesson, because you can't draw too much information from that. This is a very, I mean, you're talking about 20% turnout, right? Like, low turnout elections, highly motivated Democrats, not so motivated Republicans. It's just the way that it is. Does that mean that the fall election is going to go a certain way? Does that mean it's going to be a blue wave, anything like that? No, it does not. It does not. It could indicate it. But we don't really know until people start showing up in more substantial numbers and then seeing what those numbers look like. So you don't really know. But it does give you at least some inkling that this is not going to be a good Republican year. This is going to be a bad Republican year. Overall, nationwide, with pockets of good and bad in states, depending on local circumstances, just the way that it works. And I think Maine, I have lots to say about how Maine may be one of those local special circumstances. But when you're talking about Texas, Texas is red. It's very red. It's been very red for a very long time. But the funny thing about it being red is that it isn't so red that it's impossible to see this. I mean, you have seen Republican governors of Massachusetts. You know, you've seen over the years, many places, there's Democratic governors of Kentucky. You know, it happens. So it can happen anywhere. Anybody can be elected statewide anywhere. I've always believed that. There could be a governor of California or a senator from California who happens to be a Republican. It have to be the right Republican in the right year, but it could easily happen. So the idea that a Democrat could win Texas is not bizarre. And with the national winds blowing the way that they are, and the fact that Texas is a red state, but it's not like Utah. Yeah, I mean, like, there's barely any Democrats that live in Utah. It's just, there just isn't. Texas, there is. There is. They're just definitely the minority. They're just definitely the smaller group. But they're big enough that they're close enough that in certain circumstances it could work. Now, does Tellerico really have a chance to win against either Cornyn or Paxton? I think he could, but I think he would be the underdog for sure. Paxton, though, it is undeniable, is the easier person for them to run against. He just is. He may be more of an ally of the president, but he definitely will be more of a lightning rod, more divisive, and easier for Tellerico to lampoon as an extremist. You know, it doesn't make him one, but it means that you can lampoon him as such. And, you know, Paxton will do that back to Tellerico, and then maybe we're in a really weird duel in that state. I don't know. We'll see. But this certainly gives indications that Cornyn's time, much like several others that have been on the wrong side of the president, is potentially over. Let's go to John from Falmouth. John, how are you?
1: Hi, Matt. What's up with the ABC news feed?
0: What's up with it? We have one. Yeah. what do you mean? Be more specific when you ask the question.
1: Are you done with CBS? Or
0: Danny, do you want to describe this, or shall I?
2: Yes, John. You've heard about CBS News Radio and their operations are actually ending their operations.
0: They did.
2: Tomorrow.
0: And, it's tomorrow.
2: So we went ahead and went over to early. ABC.
3: It's not that we're ending CBS, is that CBS is ending altogether.
0: CBS is ending everyone.
2: Yeah.
3: And their overnight news actually did a tribute to the CBS radio network, and the history of it goes way back.
2: Yeah,
3: I mean, it's very storied. And so this is kind of a major, it's an issue. It's a major event that CBS radio, yes, we've changed, everything's changed, but it's kind of a, wow, a big thing that that institution's going away.
0: So the point being, though, John, is that we had no choice.
3: Yes.
0: So we had to find a new partner, and ABC, congratulations, you have won.
1: will you still be having Greg Lagerquist on Friday?
0: Absolutely, I will.
1: I've got a great topic for you, Matt.
0: Oh?
1: John Featherston wrote a great article about fraud in Maine, how the Mills administration won't comment on it, how none of the mainstream media will cover it. 140 Maine agencies with Minnesota phone numbers. I mean, do you think that's worthy of discussion?
0: It certainly is, and I planned on talking about it anyway because he didn't get a chance to join us last week, so we didn't talk about the vice president visiting. So it is on my list of things to talk with him about on Friday, and I will certainly be bringing that up. No doubt about it.
1: Love to hear that one. And I'm sure all your listeners will, too.
0: I will definitely bring it up. Thank you, John. Appreciate
1: it.
0: Yeah. You know, it's funny, Danny. I didn't even notice.
2: Well,
0: I knew it was happening.
2: You're pretty much in right there with your computer right when we go to break. And sometimes you'll catch what Jason says on the news and look at the TV. And
0: people often ask me how I'm able to do so much stuff at once. You know, like I'm juggling like 9 things at once. The answer is I cannot possibly. And nobody can juggle many things at once. I focus on the thing I'm doing and I shut it all out. So I barely heard that there was noise coming out of these things because I was reading. And I was, you know, doing prep for the next segment and all that fun stuff. So I just, I didn't even, is the tone different? You know, it used to be do-do-do-do-do-do. That was the CBS News one, right? You know,
2: isn't Howie going to be taking that? Howie said he's going to be taking that CBS.
0: That's cool.
2: Yeah. So we'll see if he incorporates that in the show. But yeah, you'll hear it.
0: I'm gonna have as soon as I go to a break. I'm gonna have to listen to at the top of the hour there. I'll listen to it and see what the sound is like. But
2: we're happy. We had ABC, Matt. You remember back?
0: We used to have ABC. Yeah.
2: So they're no stranger to us at WGAN. We've had them for plenty of years.
0: Yes. And to explain too, by the way, how this works behind the scenes, if anybody's curious about why ABC, right? I mean, you have if you were to chart it out to try to to describe the various relationships that, sort of like news companies have with, say, local radio programs and whatnot, who goes where for what and whatnot, and what contractual obligations mean that you're not available for another station and all that other stuff. It is a highly complex little game to do. And so finding someone, finding a news partner that is both available and, you know, will actually provide what you want and slash need is, it's a bit of an adventure sometimes. But again, as Danny said, we have used ABC in the past, and ABC is back. So welcome, friends. Welcome to the ABC family. We are going to take a break, though. As you call in, I see your calls are coming in now, 879-9426. Go ahead and give us a buzz. Jason Taylor, though, standing by in the newsroom, ready to give us an update. Jason, what are you working on today, sir?
3: Well, I reworked the story on Graham Platner. We'll have that coming up. Matt, you ought to enjoy that. That's on the way. Of comments he made on Reddit that he... got rid of, deleted, but there's more on that coming up, and it's causing an upstir on that. Meanwhile, also, we're covering other stories as well, including a city of Sanford has passed a rent control ordinance to protect mobile homeowners from price gouging, something that's been top of mind in towns across Maine here in recent memory, the past couple of years, as a matter of fact. All that coming up right now. We've got 67 in Portland at 649 with your AccuWeather forecast.
4: A mix of sun and clouds today, breezy and rather hot. There can be an afternoon thunderstorm in places, the high 89. That would break the record of 86 that was set in 1959. Partly cloudy and turning cooler tonight, though 50. Tomorrow, some sun in the morning, then plenty of sunshine in the afternoon, much cooler and less humid. Tomorrow's high 64. I'm AccuWeather meteorologist Joe Lundberg on Southern Maine's official weather station. 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
6: All right, let's do it. Phones. Phones, phones, phones. 879-9426. Al from Saco. No, excuse me. Al from Portland. I cannot. Old habits die hard. Al from Portland. How are you?
7: Oh, I'm fine, Matt. Thank you very much for taking my call. What a weird time we're in.
6: Yeah.
7: My God almighty. It seems like back in the 60s when I was tripping on LSD. My goodness. And this fraud. I mean, this is unbelievable, all these Minnesota phone numbers. And I watched that guy from the Maine Wire going to that fifth-wheel trailer in Wyndham at supposedly a health place. My goodness. And this thing with Plattner is more disturbing as time goes on. Oh, my God. Please, people, vote Republican. I'm no big fan of Susan Collins. I didn't like her vote for the drunken, entitled frat boy there, Kavanaugh. But, my God, she's our only alternative. God help us if we get elected. Good Lord help us. And for me to think the guy is really disturbed, that in itself is disturbing. You have a good day, man.
6: Thanks.
7: Peace, pot, and microdot.
6: Always a pleasure. Al, appreciate it. You know, it's funny. I look and I see Al from Portland, and my head just says Al from Saco. Good call, as always, Al. Appreciate it. 879-9426. Rob from Portland is next. Rob, how are you?
8: Great. How you doing, Matt?
6: Not too bad.
8: Yeah, I haven't called in a while, but you always have a great show, and I'm always listening, and it's an honor to follow Al.
6: Indeed it is.
8: I know that.
6: Indeed it is.
8: I knew I had something to say, but there's so much to say, I don't know where to start. But on the Plattner thing, I mean, it's like Trump, obviously, I mean, you can see the game he plays, and it's like with the Paxton thing, it's, you know, he just wants blind loyalty, and he's going to pull those strings to make that happen, and he's going to punish the people who didn't show him blind loyalty. And it seems to me like, I don't know what Paxton's experience is, but Cornyn's got a lot of miles in down there in Washington, D.C., like Susan Collins does here. We'd be foolish to give up Susan Collins. But on the Plattner thing, it's interesting, you know, when things happened and they had to march in Washington with their pink hats on, you know, all the things that were unforgivable about Trump. I was with friends and family up in New Hampshire, and I was we were all, you know, doing a waterfall tour and having a great day, but it got into politics, which made me go completely silent. Yeah. I just listened at that point. But some very liberal people and, you know, and some women who were very liberal, and they are absolutely contorting all of their ideology to forgive Plattner for things that were not forgivable in the behavior of Donald Trump. And it's just interesting to, you know, see that. So, you know, I mean, I admit I've become very polarized, but so have they. And, you know, it's like I've said for a long while with Trump or with any leader, I'm not hiring a Boy Scout. I'm hiring somebody to do the business that I want done for this country. And it really is like that.
6: It is indeed. But, you know, that I would caution people over time to be careful about the rationalizations of, you know, not wanting to really care that much about a good person in office because I want them to do the job. Because that is an okay philosophy in general. But if you start accepting it, right? I mean, there's that old joke that you can't be a little bit pregnant. It's binary. It's like you're either in or you're out, right? It's kind of the same with like moral depravity. Like, I mean, if you don't care, then you don't care. And then sometimes, oftentimes, maybe increasingly, you get treated with a whole bunch of really horrific people that end up being the people that you're hiring for these jobs because you don't really have any standards anymore. And I think that's what's going on in the Plattner thing. Like on the left, you know, I don't know whether it's that they're just hypocritical or they say, well, the Republicans don't care, so neither do we. Either way, they're saying none of this stuff matters to us. It is irrelevant to us. I don't care. I don't like Susan Collins. I don't like Trump. A chimpanzee who is on our side in our tribe would be fine. I don't care. Forget it. And so that's what they do is they rationalize. They say it's okay that he's clearly imbalanced. He's clearly a rageaholic. He's clearly insane. He's clearly depraved. But I don't care because the only outcome I care about is sticking my finger in that guy's eye. And that's a sad place to be. I don't like being there. I don't like being there. Rob, let me stop you there, though, because I do want to make sure I get Ray in Lewiston before I get out of here. He's only got about a minute. So, Ray, what do you got for us?
9: Two real quick things. One thing, Plattner is not sorry unless he gets caught. And then the other thing is about his disability. I wanted to know if his disability is full or not, because it seems like his wife is getting all the money from his oyster farm and his campaign. It's getting funneled through her.
6: He is full disabled, 100%.
9: So technically he can't have a job then.
6: Well, I don't know. I am not an expert on how that works, to be perfectly frank with you. Clearly, he has an oyster farm. So, I mean, you know, and now he's as public can be. So if he's not allowed to do that, then I don't know. Complaints being filed as we speak, probably, I would imagine. But my guess is that he is allowed to do that kind of thing. It's just a really big hole in the system, if so. Ray, thanks for the call. Appreciate it. 879-9426. I don't know. That whole angle of this does disturb me quite a bit, honestly. But we'll get to much more of that in the future. We have now, though, an opportunity for a break. So we're going to take that break. We're going to come back next with Laura Libby. She's going to be joining us, and we'll be going over all the things happening in Maine politics, including and probably not just limited to Graham Plattner. So that's up next. Stay tuned. We'll be right back on WGN.
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1: From ABC News, I'm Sherry Preston. Another win for President Trump when it comes to ousting those who oppose him and his policies. Kentucky Congressman Thomas Massey, one of the few Republicans who pushed for the full release of all the Epstein files, was defeated in his primary by a Trump loyalist. Here's ABC's Jay O'Brien.
2: Massey brought Epstein survivors to Capitol Hill. He accused President Trump of abandoning his base on the Epstein issue, and it seemed like every time Thomas Massey opened his mouth about Jeffrey Epstein, Donald Trump grew even more angry and even more angry and even more angry. And it resulted in this primary challenger that Trump really handpicked to run against Massey.
1: Candidates backed by the president also did well in primaries in Alabama and Georgia. A shocking provision in President Trump's nearly $1.8 billion trust set up by the IRS to go to people who think they've been targeted by the government for political reasons. It was signed off on by Acting Attorney General Todd Blanche, says ABC's Alex Mallon.
3: It was only when Blanche left the Hill yesterday that this other extraordinary document hit the DOJ's website. And this document includes a graph that says that as an addendum to that Monday settlement agreement, the IRS is now precluded from forevermore looking at, examining, or reviewing President Trump's tax returns, the tax returns of his family, the tax returns of any businesses or companies or public trusts or private trusts that they may be associated with.
1: The suspects in the San Diego mosque shooting appear to have been radicalized with terror ideology online, former counterterrorism official and ABC News contributor John Cohen.
4: That's where the content lives. That's where the content that motivates and informs these attacks is spread. Mm-hmm. And that's where these attackers, whether ideologically motivated or not, seek to gain their immortality.
1: Those shot include the center's security guard. This is ABC News.
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7: 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Well, there's damage from a Tuesday afternoon fire at a three-bay garage on Whipple Lane in Scarborough. Crews say they elevated the fire to an all-hands level after finding heavy smoke at the scene, with four other departments brought in to help out. They say they were able to bring the fire under control in about 40 minutes and avoid damage to a two-story home located just a few feet from that garage. There were no injuries, and the fire is under investigation but appears to be accidental. An elderly woman is injured from a crash in Falmouth Tuesday. It happened on the Allen Avenue extension, which is the intersection with Falmouth Road. They say a dump truck and SUV crashed into each other. The 83-year-old driver of the SUV was pulled from the vehicle and hospitalized. It's not clear how badly she was hurt. That crash is under investigation. Two young people arrested on Monday following a high-speed chase in three counties are now charged with two burglaries at a cannabis shop in Turner. A total of five people, including four minors, were arrested following that chase. The two connected to the break-ins at the Turner Marijuana Store are 13 and 15 years old and were part of a three-week statewide investigation. Andrew Scoggin County deputies say those two teenagers now face numerous charges, including burglary, theft, and aggravated criminal mischief. Investigators still do not have much information to share about the Searsmont Lumber Mill fire, an explosion that killed a firefighter and left 12 injured last Friday. But Maine Fire Marshal Sean Etzler says local small-town fire departments are in need of help.
8: The volunteer fire service needs help. If you've ever considered volunteering, now is the time. Communities like Searsmont depend on it.
7: CBS 13 News reports a memorial will be held for Morrill firefighter Andrew Cross at Veracity Chapel in Morrill on Friday. Two Maine women who were injured in a shooting in Charleston, South Carolina over the weekend. They're in stable condition. Joanna Withrell says she knows both women who are spin class teachers at Jibe Cycling in Portland.
9: Both of them are always smiling. They're pretty incredible. They're trying to lift people up all the time. Absolute bright lights.
7: GoFundMe pages for the women have been raised nearly $120,000 combined so far. Their names are not being shared because they're asking for privacy. City of Sanford has passed a rent control ordinance to protect mobile homeowners from price gouging. They have been complaints from mobile home park residents across the state about skyrocketing lot rents, which have mostly been imposed by out-of-state corporate owners. The new rent stabilization ordinance in Sanford ties lot rents to local Social Security incomes and imposes a strict annual cap on rent hikes. City says it's designed to balance fair business profits with protections for fixed-income residents. Recently resurfaced Reddit posts that Democratic Maine Senate candidate Graham Platner had deleted are stirring up controversy. Fox News reports the posts between 2017 and 2021 include Platner disparaging a U.S. soldier who received a Purple Heart and making lewd and pornographic comments about using a military outhouse. The Maine GOP has issued a statement calling Platner out of control, unhinged, and lacking the poise to represent Maine in the U.S. Senate. Platner has not commented on the latest trove of his Reddit posts. WGAN News Time now is 7:06. We're checking the markets with the Dow down on Tuesday by 322. S&P down 49, NASDAQ down 220. Checking stock futures this morning in the green. Dow is up 67, S&P higher by 23, and the NASDAQ is up 122. Now checking sports.
10: For the second straight night in a row, the Boston Red Sox beat the Kansas City Royals on the road 7-1. Jaron Duran with a big three-run shot in the ninth to put the game away. The Sox go for the three-game sweep tonight. The Portland Sea Dogs started a six-game set with the Reading Fighting Phils with a shutout at Hadlock Field last night by the score of 2-0. Same two teams tonight. And the Hearts of Pines next match is Saturday when they host Greenville Triumph SC at Fitzpatrick Stadium. Andy Mounter, News Radio, WGAN.
7: And checking your hot AccuWeather forecast. Checking in with meteorologist Joe Lundberg.
11: A mix of sun and clouds today. Breezy and rather hot. There can be an afternoon thunderstorm in places. The high 89. That would break the record of 86 that was set in 1959. Partly cloudy and turning cooler tonight, though 50. Tomorrow, some sun in the morning, then plenty of sunshine in the afternoon. Much cooler and less humid. Tomorrow's high 64.
7: Already warming up at 71 at 7:08 here in Portland. That is higher than we're going to be feeling for a high come the weekend here for Memorial Day. Next high tide of Portland Harbor, 2:52 this afternoon. I'm Jason Taylor. 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
16: .709 WGAN Morning News. It is Wednesday morning. At this time every Wednesday, or every few Wednesdays at least, we get an opportunity to speak with Representative Laura Libby, who is joining us now. Talk over all things Maine politics. How are things this morning, Laurel?
14: Oh, things are great here, Matt, but golly, there's so much going on. I don't even know where to start.
16: Golly, indeed. Golly, indeed. I was very much struggling out of the outset this morning to find a way to, in a PG kind of environment, describe the latest Graham Plattner isms.
14: Good luck.
16: I know, and it was, I failed, I think. I definitely failed, but I gave it a good old college try. The latest scandal, of course, comes down to his deleted account on Reddit, which, you know, probably was wise of him to be deleting. But as we know, the internet is forever, so you can't always really hide a lot of that stuff. And unearthed posts from both, I think, 2017 and 2021 have raised renewed concerns about the guy's temperament, judgment, general weirdness, et cetera, et cetera, et cetera. We are now, though, in Laurel, the actual general election. Let's just be honest, right? The primary's over, and it was over as soon as Janet Mills dropped out. So you are looking at Plattner versus Collins. My question for you is this latest thing that just came out and all the things that undoubtedly will be following it. How much will they matter? You know, in the modern era of politics, does scandal like this affect anybody anymore? Or is he ultimately at this point, have voters decided, I know he's weird, I know he's, you know, different and troubling and problematic or whatever, but I don't care. I have other things that I'm voting on. What do you think? What's your read on it?
14: Yeah, certainly it doesn't matter for the extreme left. The extreme left adores him and refuses to consider that he may be, as you say, unstable and unfit. But the rest of the electorate is largely sane, Matt, right? And so where the extreme left is still embracing Plattner as their savior here, I think that Republicans and sane Democrats hopefully will save the day here, win the day, and vote for a proven fighter for Maine that is stable and that you don't hear all of these stories coming out about. So I'm optimistic that sanity will prevail.
16: So your contention is just basically that the Democrats have decided that they don't care, but that the rest of the state, whether it's Republicans, you know, unenrolleds, the people that are sort of on the sidelines, kind of, you know, maybe not even paying too much attention to politics right now, they do or will. And by the time they actually have to make a decision on this, this stuff is all going to matter a great deal, essentially, is what you're saying.
14: Yeah, I think so. And what's more than that, I hope policy matters at some point here, too.
16: Oh, wouldn't that be nice? Wouldn't that be nice?
14: I hope policy comes into play here, because when you actually listen to Plattner, never mind the fact that many of the issues he's talking about are more drastically affected by state government and what Augusta Democrats have done under Governor Mills over the last 8 years. Most of what he talks about is more affected by state. But the fact is, his policies that he is openly advocating for are extreme, and would drastically, if implemented, now that's the big question,
16: the
14: too,
16: if.
14: Right?
16: Yeah, the
14: if implemented, would be extraordinarily terrible, detrimental, dangerous to our country.
16: They would indeed.
14: Not just me.
16: No, they definitely would. You know, I think I mostly agree with what you're saying here. The thing that causes me pause is that we are in an era right now where I think that the public has been almost like, I don't know, like neutralized in some way. Like, there's so many scandals. There's so much information. I mean, like, if you were to tell me, Laurel asks me a question, hey, can you just name all of the Graham Plattner scandals? I mean, I'm sure I would come up with like, you know, 50 or 60% of them, but I would be missing things. It's, you know, you almost get overwhelmed by so much. And I think that sometimes that makes people shut down a little bit. And they're like, well, look, not my favorite dude, but, you know, I really don't like Susan Collins, or I really don't like Donald Trump. And there's like other forces at work that they'll be voting based on, because they've since given up on voting for like nobility. You know, it's like,
14: yeah, we also assume, Matt, you know, the folks who are listening to you every morning and who are really plugged into politics and paying attention to what's going on, they know most of those scandals, right? But when you talk to your next door neighbor that's not following Maine politics, some folks still, you know, haven't heard of Graham Plattner, don't know what's going on, aren't following, and won't be until closer. So, I mean, I guess there's multiple questions there, right? How well do we get the message out there? How well do we turn out voters? How much do people care? Are they just so having so much information coming at them that it's just too much? those are all, I think, important questions. And I don't know. I hope, as I said, I hope that sanity prevails. I certainly will be working to ensure that sanity prevails. Mm-hmm. Because there's a lot at stake.
16: Well, tell me a little bit about that work, because obviously, you know, elections have a lot to do with how people feel and TV ads and all that stuff. But on the ground level, I don't think there's a true appreciation in the audience or people who just follow politics about how much it matters what's done by the people that are in support of various campaigns and political activities, right? I mean, you've made basically your life now doing that kind of thing. So what does that look like on the ground right now? And what do you expect to see as the year continues?
14: You know, every kind of talks about social media like it's the be-all, end-all, but that's not the nuts and bolts of campaigns. That's, you know, flash in the pan, clicks don't mean anything, not like the real work does. And so what does that look like? That looks like folks knocking doors across the state and having actual conversation. That looks like individuals talking to their friends, family, and neighbors and ensuring that they turn out. And this year, we really have to make sure that low propensity Republican voters turn out. You know, a lot of folks are only paying attention to very high level national politics. And when they see Trump in the White House, they go, okay, I'm all set. You know, I don't need to vote this year. There's nothing really big stakes, and maybe aren't paying attention to the Senate race, to the state legislature. And so making sure that folks know there's actually quite a lot at stake. Our entire state is at stake, not just the Senate race and others. And so, yeah, at Lead Maine, of course, folks can learn more about us at leadmaine.com. At Lead Maine, we're going to be working to educate Mainers on just what's at stake and then to turn out voters to make sure that folks do show up at the polls this fall.
16: We're speaking with Representative Laura Libby, who is joining us, talking a little bit about what's going on in Maine politics. The other thing I'd like to ask you about while I have a couple minutes here is, you know, you mentioned there's a lot of other things going on, and one of those is the gubernatorial race. We're getting down to less now than 3 weeks. It is just a few Tuesdays around the corner, and we will finally, mercifully, be able to know who the nominees are for both the Republican and the Democratic primaries. Do you have a sense of what you're hearing on the ground from people right now, in terms of especially the Republican side of the race? You know, are people still having a difficult time making up their mind? Are they starting to make that decision? I mean, they have to, because we're getting there, but like, what's happening out there, you think?
14: I think there's two important questions there. One is, are they making up their mind? Are they making up their mind even how they're going to vote? Not just who they're going to vote for, but we have ranked choice voting in play here. And we've never seen such a big field when voting via ranked choice voting. And so I've certainly heard a fair amount of confusion and questions on that front. And there will be ranked choice information forthcoming from Lead Maine, so stay tuned today. But I think if folks are starting to look at who to vote for. Matt, this is the same thing. You know, folks who are really plugged in, paying attention, they know perhaps who they're going to vote for. But I got a call yesterday from a close friend who said, okay, I'm starting to try to figure out who I'm voting for. And can you tell me about X, Y, and Z candidates? And really knew nothing besides, you know, here are a couple names of folks running for governor. And so, yeah, I think that everybody is starting to pay attention, everyone that knows that there's a primary, and starting to make those decisions. I am probably going to go vote this week or next week. I vote early. And but I don't see folks turning out in droves to vote early this year. There is still a fair amount of confusion regarding ranked choice voting.
16: Yeah, do you have a recommendation? I don't want to spoil anything you're releasing later today, but do you? I've been asked by people, including last night. I was giving a talk last night, and it was like it was on the minds of people. They're like, "What do you do? Like, what do you want to do? Like, what do you think I should do? Should I rank? Should I not rank?" Because on the Republican side of the aisle, there's a giant conflict, I think, in their heart, which is that they hate ranked choice voting. They think it's bad. They think it's evil. And so do I, by the way, if anybody's confused.
14: Absolutely.
16: But it's there. And if you are going to be voting in this race, you know, and you choose a candidate, and that candidate gets knocked out in one of the rounds, and you don't rank, then you now basically never existed. You never were there. You have been deleted from the election. So my recommendation to people has been, actually, as much as I despise it, to rank. But I also acknowledge that, you know, if you're so philosophically opposed to it, that makes the, you know, a lot of the big ick kind of, you know, feeling happen. I don't blame you for it. Do you have a recommendation for people, or do you have a perspective on it at least?
14: I certainly do. You know, I've never ranked before. When we're looking at the ranked choice races that we've had, you know, not going to vote for Jared Golden. Why would I rank? So it hasn't even been a question in my mind. But there are candidates in the gubernatorial primary that I think would be good for Maine. There are candidates in the gubernatorial primary that I do not like, and I don't think would be good for Maine. So I am planning to selectively rank. I am planning to rank
16: selectively
14: a number
16: rank.
14: Of candidates.
16: Ah.
14: Yep. I'm planning to rank a number of candidates, but not all. And I'll rank the candidates that I like and think would be good for Maine. And I won't rank the candidates that I think would be less good for Maine. So that's how I'm going to go about it. You know, I hear folks saying that they're going to just vote for one all the way across. You can, but like you said, that ballot, if that candidate that you vote for all the way across gets does not get enough votes to continue in the race, then your ballot will be exhausted and moved to the side and not counted moving forward. So I do plan to rank for the first time, Matt.
16: Wow. This is breaking news. Breaking news. Laura Libby will be sort of kind of a little bit ranking for sure. That's a hell of a strategy. Actually, I haven't even thought about partially ranking, but that's an interesting way of going about it. Unfortunately, we're out of time, so we could break this down more. But alas, we have lost all of our time. So thank you, as always, Representative Laura Libby. And we will talk again in a couple weeks. Appreciate it, as always.
14: Thanks so much.
16: Have a good one. Let's take a quick break. We'll come back with more in a moment. 879-9426 is the phone number in the newsroom.
17: Yes.
16: Jason Taylor is standing by. What do you got for us, Jason?
17: Well, Republican Senator Susan Collins has joined Democrats to advance a bill aimed at forcing President Trump to withdraw from the Iran war. More on that coming up here, bottom of the hour, following ABC talking about three people inside a mosque in San Diego have been killed by teenage shooters who were later found dead. That's more on that coming up here again, bottom of the hour. 7:21 right now. We are up to 71 as we head to possibly 90 again today here in Portland with your AccuWeather forecast.
11: A mix of sun and clouds today, breezy and rather hot. There can be an afternoon thunderstorm in places, the high 89. That would break the record of 86 that was set in 1959. Partly cloudy and turning cooler tonight, though 50. Tomorrow, some sun in the morning, then plenty of sunshine in the afternoon, much cooler and less humid. Tomorrow's high, 64. I'm AccuWeather meteorologist Joe Lundberg on Southern Maine's official weather station. 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

723 WGAN Morning News. It is Wednesday. Coming up next at 7:30, we have Craig Peterson, our tech guru, who will be joining us as usual to go over the world of technology. I always appreciate him joining us. And then at 8 o'clock, our Eye on Politics team joining us. They'll be with us at 8 o'clock as usual. So, of course, we'll talk about Graham Platner. And I do want to go a little further into Graham for a minute. Setting aside the scandal, setting aside all this stuff for a moment, I was thinking about this on my drive in today. I want to attempt to explain why I don't think necessarily this stuff, even if there's a great avalanche of it, as I think there will be and already has been, I don't necessarily know whether or not that's going to ultimately doom him or not. I know Jason Taylor and I had an interesting conversation earlier about whether or not there is a preponderance or an aggregate effect of all this, that there's a critical mass at some point where it didn't bug you, you could excuse it away, it's fine, I don't like it, but whatever. And you

0: just keep going, keep going. And then at some point, it's just too much. And you're at a tipping point, and you're like, all right, that's enough. This guy sucks. I can't do this. I can't do this. I don't know. That was speculation on my part. I do not know whether that will happen or not. I kind of feel like it may, because I've seen it happen before where, you know, looked like some candidate was Teflon and, you know, then they weren't. And oftentimes the balloon gets popped when polling shows that they've slipped a little bit. And then people are like, yeah, no, I didn't like him anyway. And then they abandoned ship. So that may happen to him. But if it doesn't happen to him, let me explain why. And I'm going to explain it to you by using an episode of Seinfeld. Do you recall, Danny, you may remember this because you're an equally a fan as I. Do you remember the episode where there was that blonde in the office that Elaine worked at when Elaine was briefly president of the publishing company, Jay Peterman, right? You remember that? So she was the boss, and she had that blonde employee, and I guess they were at a party. I can't remember the exact details, but they were at a party, and like she kind of noticed George. George talked to her or whatever. And I think she might have expressed some mild interest, and then Elaine said to her, oh, don't talk to him. He's a bad seed. He's a bad seed. He's trouble. And then it made her very interested. It made her extremely interested. And then George starts to see her or whatever. And then like Jerry reveals to him after they talk about it. They're like, no, you see, you're forbidden. You're the bad boy. You're the one she can't have. It's like your dad, you know, a dad telling a daughter, I don't like that guy. You can't see him. What do you want to do? You want to see him even more because it's almost like it's a, you're intoxicated by the wrongness of it. And so you're attracted to it. And so that was the whole episode. So George played up the bad boy thing. He was like basically playing an outsider. He had like a leather jacket on. He, you know, was get a toothpick in his face all of a sudden. It was pretty funny. And it worked like a charm until Elaine tried to be nice to him and said something like, oh, he's a great guy. And then she was no longer interested, right? I think that they're actually, funny enough, is a phenomenon like that in politics. I really do, where the more you're told this guy is, oh, he's dangerous, oh, he's unpredictable, he's not ready, he's, you know, whatever the thing is that they say about him, they are your parents. They are the authority figure that says, you shouldn't do that thing because it's wrong and bad for you. And then every teenager on the planet wants to do it.
1: You're a bad seed. I mean, you're a fine seed.
2: Elaine, get off the speaker!
1: What?
2: We're ruining everything.
1: I'm trying to help. Why are you being so difficult?
2: Yeah. That's it. More of that. Difficult. I'm a difficult seed.
0: You see my point. You see my point, don't you?
1: Anna, do you want to talk to George?
0: No, I'm good. I'm out.
1: No, I don't think
0: she's
1: so.
0: Out. Because he's no longer the bad boy. I think that is a political phenomenon, too. And I think that may explain, if he does keep going, why. We'll be right back.
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0: Attorney General Ken Paxton over incumbent John Cornyn. An add-on to the settlement deal to end the president's $10 billion lawsuit against the IRS seems to shield the Trump family from any prosecutions related to IRS audits that are underway. This is ABC News.
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5: AM 560 WGAN News Center at 7:32. Well, some doctors are speaking out after five people injured in the explosion at the Robbins Lumber Mill fire last week had to be airlifted to Maine Medical Center in Portland, the state's only level one trauma center. Family doctor Noah Nesson says the state needs more level one trauma centers.
6: EMS doesn't bring them to definitive treatment. They bring them to stabilization and then have to retransport them to definitive treatment in a state like Maine.
5: CBS 13 News reports that having access to a level one trauma center can reduce mortality rates by 10%. Well, there's damage from a Tuesday afternoon fire at a three-bay garage on Whipple Lane in Scarborough. Crews say they elevated the fire to an all-hands level after finding heavy smoke at the scene with four other departments brought in to help out. They say they were able to bring the fire under control in about 40 minutes and avoid damage to a two-story home located just a few feet from that garage. There were no injuries, and the fire remains under investigation, but appears to be accidental. Two young people arrested on Monday following a high-speed chase in three counties are now charged with two burglaries at a cannabis shop in Turner. A total of five people, including four minors, were arrested following that chase. The two connected to the break-ins at the Turner marijuana store are 13 and 15 years old and were part of a three-week statewide investigation. Androscoggin County deputies say those two teenagers now face numerous charges, including burglary, theft, and aggravated criminal mischief. Maine is receiving $9.5 million to address forever chemicals in drinking water. The EPA says the money is going to go to communities to upgrade their water infrastructure. Money will also be used to help well owners with testing and addressing potential issues. It comes as Maine is expanding blood testing to detect the presence of forever chemicals in people and helping them pay for it. Republican Senator Susan Collins has joined Democrats to advance a bill aimed at forcing President Trump to withdraw from the Iran war. Previous votes on the issue have failed, but Republican Senator Bill Cassidy, fresh off a primary election loss, provided the deciding vote this time. A total of four Republicans joined all but one Democrat in passing the bill. However, the bill to end the war in Iran would still need to pass in the GOP-controlled House and survive an almost certain veto from President Trump. WGAN News Time, 7:34. Markets from Tuesday yesterday, Dow down 322, S&P down 49, NASDAQ was up by 220. Check in stock futures this morning, we're in the green. Dow is up by 104, S&P higher by 26, NASDAQ is up 195. Checking sports.
7: Second straight night in a row, the Boston Red Sox beat the Kansas City Royals on the road 7-1. Jaron Duran with a big three-run shot in the ninth to put the game away. The Sox go for the three-game sweep tonight. The Portland Sea Dogs started a six-game set with the Reading fighting Phils with a shutout at Hedlock Field last night by the score of 2-0. Same two teams tonight. And the Hearts of Pines next match is Saturday when they host Greenville Triumph SC at Fitzpatrick Stadium. Andy Mounter, News Radio, WGAN.
5: And you're accurate with the forecast. Here's meteorologist Joe Lundberg.
8: A mix of sun and clouds today, breezy and rather

0: Are hot. There can be an afternoon thunderstorm in places. The high 89. That would break the record of 86 that was set in 1959. Partly cloudy and turning cooler tonight, though 50. Tomorrow, some sun in the morning, then plenty of sunshine in the afternoon. Much cooler and less humid. Tomorrow's high 64.
1: Already warming up, 71 in Portland at 7:36. Next high tide of Portland Harbor is coming up at 2:52 this afternoon. 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

0: And we're back. It is 7:36 on the WGAN Morning News. That is the midpoint of our day here today. And midpoint of the week, too. Midpoint of the midpoint. We are in the middle of hump day, and it's 7:36. So it's Craig Peterson's time to join us on the program. He is with us now. Craig Peterson, how are you this morning?
1: Hey, doing good. Was that some Ken Paxton music out of Texas? Is that what that was? The bump?
0: It's something. Yeah, it is indeed. Excellent. Thanks, Craig. So listen, I have a question for you. I'm going to connect a story I've been talking about this morning throughout so far, the Graham Plattner, the latest scandal in the Graham Plattner universe. I mean, all this stuff is really related to Reddit, right? It just is. I mean, he's got this Reddit account, and he was clearly an internet troll for the better part of like a decade. He deleted this account, Graham Plattner did, and yet all of this stuff remains findable and visible and now is being revealed. Can you tell me a little bit about why the internet is forever and why you can't just delete stuff and get rid of it and have it have, you know, sort of have it no longer haunt you? Tell me more.
1: Yeah, exactly. Yeah, there a lot of people, I'm sure, know what he had been posting, but the internet is... It's not necessarily that everything's forever, and I know some people have that misconception, but if it's something that's of real interest, well, then it might be kept by people. But more than that, what happens is sites like Reddit and you know, YouTube and others are feeding points for all kinds of other websites. So they will take the content and they'll post it. And they don't just put a link into YouTube or Reddit or whatever. They actually take the content and put it on their own sites. Now there's, you know, questions about legality there. And then the other thing to remember is Reddit has been the primary training ground for many of the large language models out there, many of the LLMs.
0: That's a scary thing.
1: And yes, and the other big training ground is YouTube. And that's primarily what our friends over at OpenAI use to train it. So guess what? You're stuck with it forever now because it's a part of these large language models, these AIs that we're using. And particularly if your stuff was posted some time ago, like basically before December 2023, it's going to be here forever.
0: Indeed. So that means that if you are someone who, frankly, is Graham Plattner's age and you've spent time on internet message boards and Reddit and comment pages of YouTube and stuff like that, you probably should think about not running for office. Is that where we're at? Or are we now at a place of such great saturation that that maybe like everybody's so bad that no one cares? I mean, thoughts, Craig? Right. I mean, you live in the internet, so what do you think?
1: I just put him here into Google just to see what would come up with. Okay, so first of all, came up with an ad for Graham for Maine, his U.S. Senate campaign. Okay, that makes sense. So he's paying money for that. But then all of a sudden now we've got Graham Plattner, and it's got stuff here about him, Mother Jones News, Facebook, his education, well, probably because he's running for Senate. He's got a little more than it would for a normal person, no question about it. But it's got all kinds of stuff about him, you know, praising vulgar graffiti, making crude admissions, and goes on and on. So, yeah, it's a problem, you know, if you've got that kind of history. And that's why they've been advising, I don't know, Matt, for at least 20 years, don't be an idiot when you're a kid and post pictures of you drunk or smoking with buddies and other things, because your employers, your future employers, whether they be the electorate or a company, are going to do a search like I just did on Graham Plattner, and they're going to find some stuff that's going to really turn them off. Man, I'm really turned off looking at just the summary Google gave me.
0: Yeah, Craig Peterson joining us as he typically does here. I had a number of stories on my list about Google really pushing out some new products here. Gemini 3.5 Flash is one of them. They've got the Gemini Omni model. There's a lot of stuff that's coming out here in the continuing wars of the AI development universe. I occasionally will ask you, like, you know, sort of who's got the edge or who's coming up and sort of improving their product and, you know, sort of was down but now is up and was up and now is down. Google specifically, though, obviously has spent an awful lot of time and effort and money trying to not only get in this game but maybe win this game. How is it going for Google?
1: Well, I'm looking at the current rankings, and Google doesn't even show up in the top 10. So there you go. One of the things people are really upset about Google with right now is they're pulling a Microsoft, you know, where Microsoft has put their Copilot into absolutely everything, and it gets in the way, and people have found it annoying. And so Microsoft is pulling it out. Guess what Google announced? They're putting their AI into Android, every part of Android, everything, everywhere, all at once. There's a movie by that name, wasn't there? And that's going to annoy people. So Google's AIs are quite good. There's no two ways about it. They've done quite a good job. When it comes to answering questions that might have a little bit of political background, what's interesting, of course, is Grok seems to be the best, even at historical events. And that has to do with the training we were just talking about, right? If you're trained on all of this liberal stuff or random stuff from Reddit or YouTube or Insta or any of these types of platforms, that AI is going to pick up what was said and how it was said, and it's just going to keep now regurgitating it. And we're going to get stuck in a real bad loop as we go forward, as these AIs kind of feed each other. And that's another thing that's been a problem. There have been accusations against some of the major AI firms, and particularly against the Chinese and Qwen, that they're using Google's AI and OpenAI and, to a lesser extent, Anthropic, to train their AIs. So where is it going? Google is doing, I think they're going to continue to win the race when it comes to searches, because that's where people are used to going. They do a very good job. They have figured out now how to integrate the AI results with advertising as well as real results. I think that's a very good thing. People still use, a lot of people, AI to do their searches for information, and I think that's a real bad idea most of the time, because it's not really that well curated, if it's curated at all. So we'll see how it goes, but they've done some very good jobs Google has on some of the latest stuff. It was interesting to see them withdraw some of their AI work, and that's probably because they needed the horsepower for what they just released here.
0: Indeed. Craig Peterson joining us, as he typically does, on Wednesdays at this time. What's going on in the world of tech right now, Craig Peterson, that I don't know about that I should? I've been meaning to ask you this question for a while, right? I mean, I usually do a scan around the news. I read your newsletter, obviously, before you join us here. But I think maybe the technologists among us who are listening may be curious to know about some things bubbling up there that have just not got wide press coverage, that have just not really been widely recognized as important stories that are going to be things that we talk about soon. Have anything in mind?
1: Well, one of the big things that's happening definitely behind the scenes is we now have a divide. You know, we've had a political divide for a while, at least 20 years. But we're talking about a divide when it comes to people who are working in industry. And businesses are now actually leaning to, and are more than leaning, what they're doing is hiring older people who have experience, so that they can now use the AI, recognize when it's wrong, and then go on. The divide is these older guys like myself, or, you know, there's lots of people that are have been technologists and programmers for decades, are getting these jobs. The younger guys are not getting the jobs, and I'm really starting to see that. It really concerns me. Because we both know about AI slop, and a lot of people have talked about it. But when I'm doing programming, I work, because I've got my Forward to Safety product, right, which is designed to do deep dives into email that you have that you think might be phishing. And so I'm using AI to help me with that. And I'd say about 20% of the time, the AI makes bad decisions on programming. And I have to stop it mid, you know, while it's working on something, and then correct it and tell it to go a different direction. The strategies are wrong. The superstructure is wrong of what they're doing. And even the basic implementation is wrong. You cannot have a junior person managing that because they just don't know. So where we thought a lot of people would be displaced in white-collar business, well, they are, no question about it. But it doesn't seem to be the older group. The numbers show that it isn't. It's the younger group, and unemployment there is going to get very high pretty fast.
0: Indeed, and that's where we're going to have to end. Unfortunately, we are out of time, so we have to stop there. Appreciate it, as always, Craig Peterson. Make sure you visit Craig Peterson's website, sign up for his newsletter, and make sure you listen to him on the weekend here on WGAN. Appreciate it always, sir, and we'll talk to you next week.
1: Hey, take care, guys.
0: All right, let's take a break. Jason Taylor, yes. What are you working on in the newsroom today, sir?
2: Well, that some land in Androscoggin County is charred after a forest fire spread to more than 35 acres Tuesday. More on that. And an elderly woman has injuries from a crash in Falmouth Tuesday. That coming up as well here locally. 747 right now. 71 as we head up to possibly even 90 again today. At 7:47, here's your AccuWeather forecast.
3: A mix of sun and clouds today, breezy and rather hot. There can be an afternoon thunderstorm in places, the high 89. That would break the record of 86 that was set in 1959. Partly cloudy and turning cooler tonight, though 50. Tomorrow, some sun in the morning, then plenty of sunshine in the afternoon, much cooler and less humid. Tomorrow's high, 64. I'm AccuWeather meteorologist Joe Lundberg on Southern Maine's official weather station. 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
0: Oh, no, no, no, no. 751 WGAN Morning News. Welcome back to the program and thanks for being here. It is a pleasure, as always. Why don't you call? 879-9426 is the phone number. Also, the text line, 879-9426. And you can email me, Matt, at WGAN.com. Many great ways of contacting the show. The poll question from yesterday. I have not had an opportunity to talk about it just yet. And it's funny that the actual subject of that poll question, I forgot even happened. That's how fast things around here move. Danny Martinetti, tell me the poll question and tell me the results thus far.
9: Yeah, the poll question right now, which you can take at WGAN.com. Do you think Janet Mills having endorsed Hannah Pingree helps or hurts Pingree's campaign?
0: I would say there is probably a belief that it does not help the campaign, that it hurts, generally speaking.
9: That belief is strong, 88% saying that it hurts, and 12% saying that it helps right now.
0: Indeed. That is your poll question, sponsored by our friends at Classic Flooring. You can find out the classic difference by visiting them in their showroom in Route 1 in Scarborough, or you can go to classicflooring.com. Guess who's, by the way, in my house again this morning?
9: Classic Flooring.
0: That's right. They were in there yesterday, got about 75, 80, 90%. It was pretty close. Almost all of it done. Couldn't finish it by the end of the day, so they're coming back again today to finish it up. Looks snazzy, by the way. Got to tell you, nice job, Classic Flooring. Bravo. Very pleased with how it looks. So looking forward to that being buttoned up. And then I'll have yet another thing that Classic Flooring has done in my house that I can say thank you for. So you should too. If you need flooring stuff, they've got it. As to the question, though, you know, again, I forgot this even happened. That's, you know, what did I say when Janet Mills dropped out? I said immediately, that moment that she said I'm out, she was irrelevant. She's out. She's gone. She's old news. She's not a player in Maine politics anymore. I mean, the legislative session's over. There's nothing left to do there, unless they somehow call them back or something. I mean, I guess she can sign some executive orders and stuff. Cool.
9: I mean, is there a position at the Maine Wire she can work at?
0: I'm not sure what she'd find if she was investigating herself, but sure. She does need a new job, though. I'll say that. I mean, you know, you wanted to have that 6-year-long job that you're going to have in Washington, and didn't go so good, Janet. So you're going to be looking for something else to do. I mean, I would suggest retirement, but I know these people.
9: Well, what do you think? Do you think she's going to stay in Maine and pop up somewhere else in the political aspect?
0: God, I hope not. I mean, you're that age. You should just fade away, in my opinion. I mean, LePage is pretty close to that age where you should just fade away, in my opinion. You know, I don't particularly mind that he came back, you know, but I don't think... I love the idea of him being there longer than like 4 or 6 years or something like that. Like, I mean, at some point it's time to baton pass. It's time to, you know, hand it off a little bit. So I would sincerely hope that that happens at some point, but Mills is older. So she, I would say if you're 80, you know, and you're not in office currently, you should just kind of maybe just retire. But they just can't. They can't do it. But here's the thing. Here's my point in even bringing it up. Is she was immediately irrelevant. And she's now so irrelevant that she endorsed Hannah Pingree like basically yesterday. And I forgot because no one cares. It isn't going to help. It's not. The 88%, they're right. It's not going to help. It probably will hurt because now it gives you the reek and stench of establishment all over you. And if you're dissatisfied with how things are right now, you know, even in the Democratic Party, there's a lot of people like that, right? Like, I don't really think I want that person pointing at me. I don't think I do. 879-9426. Let's go to the phones, though. As I said, you should call, and Rudy from Limington has done just that. Rudy, how are you?
10: Great, Matt. How about you?
0: Fantastic.
10: So, 2 a.m., couldn't sleep, whatever. Flipped that phone, and I see the Platina thing on on my feed, and I found it hilarious. I always wanted to, you know who Clayton Bigsby is?
0: I do. I do indeed.
10: One Halloween, I wanted to be Clayton Bigsby, but nobody would make me the costume, you know? It would have been hilarious. But I know what I'm going as this Halloween.
0: What are you going as this Halloween?
10: Mr. Platinum.
0: Great bladder.
10: If these people can adore this guy, then I should get away with dressing up as him. I might have a messed up fake tattoo, but, you know, I can't believe it. You are so absolutely right about they wanted the bad boy. You know, they couldn't get that out of Tampon Tim. And Maine said, we got one. And here we are, you know.
0: There he is.
10: This is just funny. I couldn't go back to sleep. I was laughing, you know.
0: Yeah.
10: But, yeah, they got what they wanted, man. And
0: you know, doesn't it make you wonder a little bit, though, Rudy? Doesn't it make you wonder a little bit, like, if you're him, Do you love being humiliated in public like this? I mean, are you just a glutton for punishment? Or like, why? I cannot imagine if it was me, I would have any interest in being this ripped apart in public and having all of my particular shortcomings and personality defects revealed to the public like that, and then have that be my reputation. I would rather not run, man.
10: You know? You're missing the point, Matt.
0: Oh,
10: the pot full of gold at the end of the rainbow thing. Once he's in, he's going to be a phenomenal investor. His portfolio just shoots up. You understand what I mean? Everyone is missing it. Once he's in there, he's going to make
0: money. So it's for the grift. It's for the grift.
10: Yeah, and who cares about these things? Who cares? You know? Mm-hmm. Nobody cares. They're going to select somebody as long as you oppose Trump. You're in. You understand? You win. So I don't know whether this stuff is going to help or hurt him, but it is working for those people who are just blindly rejecting reality and just going with whatever opposes the current administration. You know what I mean?
0: I do know what you mean.
10: That's about it. Yeah. Thank you very much, guys.
0: Thank you very much.
10: You guys are doing a great job.
0: Always a pleasure, sir. Always a pleasure. Love hearing from you. 879-9426 if you want to join the fun. I think that's largely right. I mean, you know, again, I was talking about the the Seinfeld factor here about sort of explaining why he may stick around and whatever. But the real element here is that Trump remains at the center of the political universe. And if you like him or if you dislike him, it is the motivating factor for what you do with other people. I mean, what did we see last night? We saw Thomas Massie lose. I haven't even talked about that yet. You have the endorsement of Ken Paxton, which is probably going to lead to him winning that runoff election. If you are a Trump supportive person, it continues to have massive influence whoever he points at. And then on the other side, if you don't like him, it motivates you to support guys like this because they're not him. And by supporting him, I'm poking him in the eye. That's where we're at, guys. I Am Politics next.
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14: From ABC News, I'm Sherry Preston. The Justice Department is expected to today announce charges against former Cuban leader Raul Castro in relation to the shootdown of two planes carrying humanitarian aid to migrants in the 1990s. It resulted in the deaths of three American pilots. More expected on that later today. A candidate endorsed by President Trump defeated in Kentucky Republican Thomas Massie's district in the primary on Tuesday, and in Texas.

0: The president has made his choice in a Senate re-election runoff. Trump endorsing Attorney General Ken Paxton over incumbent John Cornyn, says ABC's Jay O'Brien.
1: It's a serious win for Ken Paxton in a ruby red state like Texas, where a Trump endorsement is worth its weight in gold. And it's a blow for John Cornyn, who really wanted to make a play for that MAGA base, although a lot of them were going to break for Paxton anyway. But it's not enough to push John Cornyn out of this race.
0: Questions persist about the nearly $1.8 billion IRS settlement that sets up a fund for people who claim to have been victimized by government. ABC's Jonathan Carl has more on an addendum as a part of that settlement that protects the Trump family's financial information going forward.
2: In an extraordinary move, the Justice Department declared the IRS is, quote, forever barred and precluded from auditing President Trump, his family, his oldest sons, and their companies, or pursuing any claims for past actions. It's part of the unprecedented settlement after President Trump dropped his $10 billion lawsuit against the IRS.
0: Americans are hitting the skies and the roads ahead of the holiday.
3: The majority of people who will be traveling this holiday weekend will be hitting the road. That's more than 39 million people, despite the pain at the pump. Now, the average price of regular gas this morning is about $4.55 a gallon, up from $3.18 this time last year going into the holiday weekend.
0: That's ABC's Alex Perez in Chicago. 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
6: 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Well, some land in Androscoggin County now charred after a forest fire spread to more than 35 acres Tuesday. Crews say it took them about 8 hours to get the fire under control, which ignited in green along railroad tracks between Sullivan and College Roads. Helicopters could be seen bringing in water to the scene. Several streets in the area were shut down while crews battled that forest fire. There's damage from a Tuesday afternoon fire at a three-bay garage on Whipple Lane in Scarborough. Crews say they elevated the fire to an all-hands level after finding heavy smoke at the scene, with four other departments brought in to help out. They say they were able to bring the fire under control in about 40 minutes and avoid damage to a two-story home located just a few feet from that garage. There were no injuries, and the fire remains under investigation, but appears to be accidental. An elderly woman is injured after a crash in Falmouth Tuesday. It happened on the Allen Avenue extension, which is the intersection with Falmouth Road. Police say a dump truck and an SUV crashed into each other. The 83-year-old driver of the SUV was pulled from the vehicle and hospitalized. Not clear how badly she was hurt. That crash is under investigation. Two young people arrested on Monday following a high-speed chase in three counties are now charged with two burglaries at a cannabis shop in Turner. A total of five people, including four minors, were arrested following that chase. The two connected with the break-ins at the Turner marijuana store. They are 13 and 15 years old and were part of a three-week statewide investigation. Androscoggin County deputies say those two teenagers now face numerous charges, including burglary, theft, and aggravated criminal mischief. Two 26-year-old women from Maine are in stable condition after they were injured in a shooting in South Carolina over the weekend. Westbrook School Superintendent Paul Lancia says one of them, the woman, is a fifth-grade teacher there and is in good spirits.
7: She has a bubbly personality, very engaging personality. She would be sending in lesson plans when she is able, and she's intending to be able pretty quickly.
6: CBS 13 News reports both women teach spin classes at Jibe Cycling, which has locations in Portland and in South Carolina. Investigators still do not have much information to share about the Searsmont Lumber Mill fire and explosion that killed a firefighter and left 12 injured last Friday. But Maine Fire Marshal Sean Essler says local small-town fire departments are in need of help.
8: The volunteer fire service needs help. If you've ever considered volunteering, now is the time. Communities like Searsmont depend on it.
6: CBS 13 News reporting here, a memorial will be held for Morrill firefighter Andrew Cross at Veracity Chapel in Morrill. That's coming up on Friday. Samford City Council has approved a three-month emergency moratorium on data centers, which temporarily stops a proposed 1,000-acre center along Mousam River. The Mousam River, the Press Herald reports, the moratorium puts a pause on the acceptance, approval, or issuance of permits for any large-scale data center in Samford. Several Maine cities and towns have introduced emergency data center moratoriums after Governor Janet Mills vetoed a temporary statewide ban. There have been 8 data centers proposed for Maine, although some have been withdrawn. WGA News time is now 8:06. We're checking the markets now. Dow from yesterday, Tuesday, was up by 322. S&P higher by 49. NASDAQ was up by 220. Checking stock futures this morning. Currently, the Dow is up by 102 in the green. S&P up by 22. The Dow is up by 93. And the NASDAQ is now up by 179. Checking sports.
9: For the second straight night in a row, the Boston Red Sox beat the Kansas City Royals on the road 7-1. Jaron Duran with a big 3-run shot in the ninth to put the game away. The Sox go for the 3-game sweep tonight. The Portland Sea Dogs started a 6-game set with the Reading Fighting Phils with a shutout at Headlock Field last night by the score of 2-0. Same two teams tonight. And the Hearts of Pines next match is Saturday when they host Greenville Triumph SC at Fitzpatrick Stadium. Andy Mounter, News Radio, WGAN.
6: Back with the forecast, Joe Lundberg.
10: A mix of sun and clouds today, breezy and rather hot. There can be an afternoon thunderstorm in places, the high 89. That would break the record of 86 that was set in 1959. Partly cloudy and turning cooler tonight, though 50. Tomorrow, some sun in the morning, then plenty of sunshine in the afternoon, much cooler and less humid. Tomorrow's high, 64.
6: 71 now at 8:08 here in Portland. 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
12: It is 8:08 on the WGAN Morning News. Welcome back to the program, and thanks for being here as always. It is the last hour of the show on a Wednesday, which means that we, of course, have our Eye on Politics team with us right now. I think we're still working on getting Eric on, though. We have Keith with us, though. Keith, how are things?
13: Good. How are you?
12: Well, not too shabby. Appreciate you asking while we wait for Eric to saunter into the program, as he occasionally does. Let's talk a little bit about Graham Plattner yesterday. Another story drops about old Reddit posts. These, of course, were deleted, but we now have a lot of people looking for stuff, and they've found more. I don't even want to repeat the porta potty one. That one is pretty gross and not exactly PG for the audience out there right now. If you got kids, hide your ears. The one about a soldier and deserving to die, certainly not exactly the best foot forward, I think, either for him. My question for you, though, Keith, is does any of this matter? I've heard some people make the argument that we are in a post-scandal world of sorts, where, you know, this kind of thing just doesn't really have much of an effect at all anymore. I think that's obviously been true inside the Democratic primary, but now that we're moving on to the general, does that stay true? What's your take on all this?
13: It seems that it doesn't matter much, and I'm not sure it's like you're insinuating. I'm not sure it's exclusive to this race and in Maine. It seems that people are now able to endure these kinds of scandals that just a few years ago I think would have destroyed a political campaign and probably a political career. And you've certainly seen comebacks in a lot of ways, but now you don't even have to have a comeback because it doesn't seem to matter much.
12: Right.
13: I'm not sure. I'm not sure that any more of the Reddit disclosures are going to matter in this thing. That seems to have been digested by most people and moved on. If something else surfaced, I have no idea that it will. That might change the thing. But it seems that people have made their opinions about Graham Plattner based on what he's posted on Reddit. And further disclosures probably aren't going to matter too much for this campaign.
12: Do you think? Why is that, Keith? I mean, how did this ultimately become the place that we're at?
13: You know, it's an interesting question. I don't know. If you think about it, we've been dealing with this probably all the way back to the Clinton presidency and the disclosures around his issues with Monica Lewinsky and other women. And he sort of endured that and got through that, went through a couple of years of not it. The current president has certainly had his share of scandals and has gotten beyond beyond all of those. And it's in the regular media and celebrities and everything too. We seem to just become inured to it as a society. I'm all for forgiving people for transgressions of the past, but we certainly seem to have gotten to the point where we forgive almost everything. News cycle is very fast. Things get forgotten very quickly. I'm not sure the commercial ads are going to let us forget Graham Plattner's issues very much because they seem to be all over the place. But we certainly seem to have moved on as a society.
12: All right, Eric Lusk, who is joining us now, is also here. I had an opportunity to see Eric last night, and we chatted about this very briefly. Your thoughts, Eric Lusk, on the latest Plattner scandal, and more importantly, the question I asked Keith was whether or not this stuff matters. Will it actually have an effect on this race? Eric
14: Lusk. Is Graham Plattner part of the new blue wave? So at any rate, yeah, it's going to be a problem for Graham Plattner because if I put Susan Collins up against Graham Plattner, one person clearly has got a fair degree of integrity that she can point to and say, when it came to endorsing or not endorsing the lower moments of Donald Trump's various campaigns and activities and behaviors, Susan Collins was against it. Now the voters are going to be able to contrast the two, and I think it is going to make a difference. There is a very clear yuck factor to Graham Plattner, and he's going to be famous for years. James Watt of the Reagan administration was famous for decades after Reagan had said goodbye to James Watt, and I think watching Chuck Schumer or Hakeem Jeffries come out in support of Graham Plattner is going to be a lot of fun. They're going to be a long time living this one down. So it is going to be an issue. There are a lot of unenrolled, aka independent voters, who are going to say they don't want a part of what Graham Plattner is putting forward, and they're going to stick with Susan Collins, who is a known entity, known quantity, and is probably the fifth most powerful person in Washington, D.C. right now, thanks to being the head of appropriations. I think Mainers are going to pass on the yuck factor.
12: So how do you currently handicap the race right now? Back to you, Keith, for a second. I mean, set aside the scandals and whatnot. Just give me the overall impression of where things stand right now. I mean, if you're looking at this general election and you see Plattner versus Collins, I know that there's been very, very limited polling. There's been some a little bit, but not too much. There's vibes tests all over the place. Your thoughts on where things actually stand for real?
13: I think it's neck and neck and basically a horse race tie right now. The Plattner has certainly tapped into, I think, the anger that exists out in the country on both sides of the political spectrum, or in Maine, really all three sides of the political spectrum. I think a real anger at the establishment and the elite, real anger at billionaires, at AI, at a number of other things. He's tapped out in that. And despite his issues, I think that message is resonating across the political spectrum in a real way and gives him a real chance to overcome some of the challenges that are in his campaign. I differ with Eric in that. I think his messaging has tapped into a real thing, and I think it's brought him up to par. I also think there's tremendous desire for change, certainly amongst Democrats, and I think well into the independent sector as well. Trump's popularity is very low. That's going to drag Susan Collins down despite her reputation. Tremendous enthusiasm on the Democratic side to want to vote here. And I think this race is going to be very close and going to be neck and neck right up until the end. And I think that's where we start. It's going to be a long 5.5 months here before Election Day.
12: Yeah, no kidding. It is. Eric Lusk, your state of race. You know, give me the state of the race address.
14: Susan Collins wins somewhere between 8 and 15%. Somewhere between 8 and 15 points.
12: Is that currently true, Eric, or is that your end prediction? Like, or are they both the same?
14: She's going to win the race somewhere between 8 and 15 points.
12: What do you think it is today? Like, if you were to, you know, say your guy, everybody's going to vote today. Is it that much of a lead, or is that something that you think is going to emerge as more time goes by?
14: I think if you held the election today, which is obviously impossible because of early voting and absentee voting, but if you held the election today, she would win by 10 points.
12: Okay, there you go. So and, explain it. Go ahead.
14: This would not be the first time that you have the left stream media making up what the poll results look like. And when we go back to 2016, when we go back to 2024, you have all of these pundits, all of the intelligentsia on the left who are surprised when they wind up getting it wrong. And we can go back to 1994 when the Republicans swept the House, took the Senate, and I think out of 20 Sunday talk show hosts or pundits who came on who would come on Sundays, one out of the 20 actually got it right that the Republicans were going to take the House and the Senate. If you're watching CBS, if you're watching CNN, if you're reading, and I'm not sure many people do anymore, but if you're reading the Portland Press Herald, they usually are going to get it wrong. Their polling is usually going to reflect the bias, and I don't think what you're getting out of the left stream media is actually going to be the final outcome.
12: We're speaking with our Eye on Politics team, and Keith and Eric are both with us here today. Going back to you, Keith, for a second here, I'm going to stick in Maine politics for a bit, because yesterday was it's 3 weeks countdown before we hit primary day. I've talked to a few candidates on actually both sides of the aisle, and I've asked the sort of, water cooler question, like, you ready for this to be over yet? And, I mean, to a person, they're all like, oh my God, yes, this is any day now, please make it end. I think we've come to the end for sure in terms of people's psychology about it. My curiosity, though, Keith, is especially in the Democratic Party, what do you think the current winds are blowing to say? I've had a lot of people asking me what I think is happening over there. I don't have the slightest bloody idea, but it looked to me kind of like Shaw and Bellows tend to be the ones that you think are dueling it out a little bit. How do you view it? What do you hear? What do you see?
13: Yeah, well, first of all, I listened to all your interviews last week, and I thought you did a great job. So that was awesome. I think what you're trying to see here, again, we've talked about this for the last couple of weeks, and I also can't handicap this race. Again, I think there are all kinds of factors here that make it very, very hard to handicap this race. Everything from ranked choice voting to independents being able to vote in the elections. And I think, not a ton of differentiation between the Democratic candidates here. Their policies are quite similar in things. I do think you saw some people try and break out a little bit this week to try and differentiate themselves this week. I think Angus King is trying to position himself as a little bit of not a career politician, and bringing something else to the race and maybe having a little bit more independent streak. Certainly the governor came out and endorsed Hannah Pingree yesterday. I don't think that was a surprise. Hannah worked for the governor for many, many years and was a close confidant. I think Troy Jackson has tried to put himself out there, much more as playing on the campaign theme that has, but he's really amplified the working class kind of thing that he's going to take on the establishment and do that. Jenna Bellows' most recent ads, I think are trying to sort of show her as, the person who's most willing to stand up to Trump. And I think Dr. Shaw's been out there, over and over with a consistent message around
14: you know, some bold policy statements. And he showed up, I think, on CNN and things to comment and remind people on the leadership that he took during the pandemic, showing up commenting on hantavirus and the you know, Ebola kind of issues now. So I think they're all trying to do something to differentiate themselves, but I still think you have five people in swim lanes, largely tied here, trying to push on. I do not know who's going to prevail in this race, but I do think what you will see differently perhaps than on the Republican side is whoever wins on the Democratic side, there will be a quick coalescing of the party around whoever the victor is. And maybe we won't have quite as much of that on the Republican side.
12: Well, let me ask Eric Lusk that very question. Seven people instead of five to deal with here. You know, one of the interesting questions about this for a lot of voters is whether or not they rank and whether or not those ranks are going to matter in the end and all that fun stuff. Question for you, Eric, is what you think is happening over there and, you know, the inside baseball track. You know, who has the advantage? Do you see late breakers? Do you see and hear people making decisions? Your thoughts?
14: If we're speaking about the Democrat primary, I am surprised to be saying it looks like Nareeb Shah is going to win. It looks as if the Democrat Party wants to throw out the establishment, which means that a Hannah Pingree is not going to do particularly well. And as much as he sounds reasonable when you have him on the radio, Angus King III is probably not going to be able to break through on this particular lap around the block. He may do well in 2030, but I don't think he's going to break through now. It looks like Shah is probably going to, thanks to ranked choice, pull it out in the Democrat primary. And if you'd had the primary a month ago, if you had the primary election a month ago, you might have thought, on the Republican side, that Bobby Charles was going to run away with it. It doesn't look that way now. And if I follow Bobby Charles' posts on, hate to say it, Facebook in the last couple of weeks, I get the impression you have someone who does not, who is throwing caution to the winds as he goes to label other people. That means you probably got Ben Midgley moving forward.
12: You know, Keith had alluded to the fact that there will be a quick coalescing of the Democrats once it's over. On the Republican side, one thing you're alluding to is the fact that there does seem to be a bit more contentiousness. They, in debates, seem to be attacking each other more. There's microsites that are going up, you know, calling candidates woke. And then there's obviously pushback against that back in the other direction. There's a lot of crosstalk and fire going on here. Do you think when it's over, the party will be unified? Do you think that this bad blood, if any, has developed, is going to ultimately poison the well? Your thoughts?
14: I think Keith is correct. The Democrats are going to figure out a way to let the past be the past. And I'm watching Gavin Newsom sticking up for Karen Bass in Los Angeles, even though she more or less was absent without leave when the Los Angeles was burning down. Yep, they'll be able to figure it out. It's a little bit more difficult on the Republican side to let bygones be bygones. However, if I look at some of the people who are at the front of the polling right now, I'm not sure the roots are so deep that it's really going to make that much of a difference in terms of being able to get Republicans to coalesce around one particular candidate on June 10th after the primary is over. I think the Republicans are going to be able to come back together again. I don't think the blood is going to be that bitter.
15: You know, I do think it's interesting if Eric's right and Midgley emerges here as the Republican candidate, The Bennett candidacy then in the general election, I think, really threatens to divide the Republican electorate here. And unlike if it was Bobby Charles, where I think that would represent then a different kind of opportunity for Bennett. I think Bennett's candidacy potentially really disrupts the Republican side of the ballot on this. Be interesting to see what happens.
12: Yeah, indeed. In the couple minutes that we have left here, so maybe a minute answer for each of you. Nationally, we had Thomas Massey lose his primary, so Trump with another sort of victory there as he points at someone and that person wins. You also have him pointing at Ken Paxton in Texas. That one hasn't happened yet, but it's about to. Your thoughts on this, Keith?
15: If Paxton wins, Texas is actually in play. And I think that was a real mistake on the part of the president.
12: Well, that's less than a minute. I love that. Eric, your thoughts on this? You're free to go a little longer now that Keith just...
14: I think Keith has got it right as far as Ken Paxton and Texas go. Although the candidate who is going to be the Democrat front runner in that Senate race is not a particularly strong figure. But I agree that Paxton does put the Texas Senate seat back into play. And people need to remember Donald Trump in some way or another is going to figure out a way to get into a race. He is in some regard still on the ballot.
12: He is indeed. I guess now that I have a little extra time here, guys, any thoughts on where we stand with the Iran situation? Keith, again, very quick answer here for you, but
15: just gets deeper and deeper and harder here for the Republicans to figure out how to make anything positive out of this. I mean, gas prices are killing people. $65 for me to fill up my tank yesterday. And I think people are starting to feel it really bad, and people are just done with this, over with this. It is becoming more and more of a drag on Trump and hence for the party nationally.
12: Eric, your thoughts?
14: Next thing you know, Gavin Newsom in California is going to start saying drill, baby, drill, because oil prices are high. Gavin Newsom, the Democrats didn't seem to have a problem when a gallon of gas of octane 87 was at $5, but now at $4.50, it's an issue. I think that we're watching the different Persian Gulf nations coming together saying we need to have a solution. The Chinese are coming together with those nations saying we need to have a solution. And the straw that is strangely stirring the drink is Pakistan. They've just sent a squadron of fighter jets and troops over to Saudi Arabia. I think this is going to be coming to a resolution thanks to the other Arab nations in the Persian Gulf.
12: We shall see. Gentlemen, appreciate it. Thanks a lot as always, and we'll talk again next Wednesday. Have a good one. Let's take a quick break here, guys, and when we come back, final half hour is ahead, so stay tuned. We'll be right back with more coming up next on WGAN.
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0: ABC News, I'm Sherry Preston. Sources now tell ABC that the Justice Department is expected to indict former Cuban leader Raul Castro today. The charges connected to the shootdown of a humanitarian plane back in the 1990s. Kentucky Republican Congressman Thomas Massie will lose his seat after losing his primary to a candidate backed by President Trump. ABC's Lana Moise.
2: $19 million was spent to oppose Massie, the costliest House primary in

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1: 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While recently resurfaced Reddit posts that Democratic Maine Senate candidate Graham Plattner had deleted, they're stirring up controversy now. Fox News reports the posts between 2017 and 2021 include Plattner disparaging a U.S. soldier who received a Purple Heart and making lewd and pornographic comments about using a military outhouse. The Maine GOP has issued a statement calling Plattner out of control, unhinged, and lacking the poise to represent Maine in the U.S. Senate. Plattner has not commented on the latest trove of his Reddit posts. Some doctors are speaking out after five people injured in the explosion at the Robbins Lumber Mill last week had to be airlifted to Maine Medical Center in Portland, which is the state's only level one trauma center. Family doctor Noah Nesson says the state needs more level one trauma centers.
2: EMS doesn't bring them to definitive treatment. They bring them to stabilization and then have to retransport them to definitive treatment in a state like Maine.
1: CBS 13 News reports that having access to a level one trauma center can reduce mortality rates by 10%. Well, there's damage from a Tuesday afternoon fire at a three-bay garage on Whipple Road in Scarborough. Crews say they elevated the fire to an all-hands level after finding heavy smoke at the scene, with four other departments brought in to help out. They say they were able to bring the fire under control in about 40 minutes and avoid damage to a two-story home located just a few feet from that garage. There were no injuries, and the fire remains under investigation, but appears to be accidental. Two young people arrested on Monday following a high-speed chase in three counties are now charged with two burglaries at a cannabis shop in Turner. A total of five people, including four minors, were arrested following that chase. The two connected with the break-in at the Turner marijuana store are 13 and 15 years old and were part of a three-week statewide investigation. Androscoggin County deputies say those two teenagers now face numerous charges, including burglary, theft, and aggravated criminal mischief. Maine's receiving $9.5 million to address forever chemicals in drinking water. The EPA says the money will go to communities to upgrade their water infrastructure. The money will also be used to help well owners with testing and addressing potential issues. Comes as Maine is expanding blood testing to detect the presence of forever chemicals in people and helping them pay for it. WGAN News Time is 8:34. Markets now from yesterday. Dow on Tuesday was down by 322. S&P down 49. NASDAQ was down by 220. Stock futures this morning currently in the green. The Dow is up 174. S&P higher by 29. NASDAQ is up 206. Checking sports.
3: For the second straight night in a row, the Boston Red Sox beat the Kansas City Royals on the road 7-1. Jaron Duran with a big three-run shot in the ninth to put the game away. The Sox go for the three-game sweep tonight. The Portland Sea Dogs started a six-game set with the Reading fighting Phils with a shutout at Hadlock Field last night by the score of 2-0. Same two teams tonight. And the Hearts of Pines next match is Saturday when they host Greenville Triumph SC at Fitzpatrick Stadium. Andy Mounter, News Radio, WGAN.
1: Director of the forecast and meteorologist Joe Lundberg.
4: A mix of sun and clouds today, breezy and rather hot. There can be an afternoon thunderstorm in places, the high 89. That would break the record of 86 that was set in 1959. Partly cloudy and turning cooler tonight, though 50. Tomorrow, some sun in the morning, then plenty of sunshine in the afternoon, much cooler and less humid. Tomorrow's high, 64.
1: 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Can you believe that? Next high tide of Portland Harbor, 2:52 this afternoon. I'm Jason Taylor, News Radio, WGAN.
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0: great day, and it'll be made all the better by you joining us. 879-9426. Always a pleasure to have you with us on the program. Also, the text line at the same number, 879-9426. And if you want to email me, Matt at WGAN.com, that is also a great thing to do. So let's talk to you right now. Steve from Westbrook. Steve is with us about 2 hours later than usual. What's going on, Steve?
1: Hey, good morning. I think you guys earlier tapped into something important with addressing this Plattner phenomenon.
0: Mm.
1: The problem for Republicans now is that struggling people want another populist loose cannon. They want a loose cannon now, kind of like a Democrat Trump. You know, it's kind of a weird reverse situation here, Matt. And, you know, they don't want a conventional, blue blood politician. They want something unconventional. They are willing to take a bet on a loose cannon. And mm-hmm. also, I think this is problematic for Republicans. I have some personal problems with Plattner, but I think I understand that people are reacting to him like a Democratic Trump in a way. And Matt, I have to credit you for manning up on the sudden
0: that should be fun. All right.
1: On the sudden Republican embrace of big government intervention into well everything these days, you know, under the charismatic Donald Trump and under the loose cannon charismatic Donald Trump. And it's a fair charge that I'm picking on Republicans too much. I can only answer that all these radical GOP policy flips and complete reversals are now coming so fast and furiously that I can't resist hitting this target-rich environment. So you have to give me some slack there.
0: Mm, oh, I've given you slack.
1: But now it's time. Here's the payoff. It's time for Steve from Westford to man up, also, and expose. And expose the biggest policy flip-flop and hypocrisy that's happened in my lifetime, Matt. And that this was done by a Democrat. And it beats all of Trump's reversals put together. Barack Obama campaigned on being the symbolic and literal candidate of change. And no sooner was he sworn in than he bailed out and consolidated America's fraudulent economic status quo elites, you know, the corrupt Wall Street giants that should have been allowed to expire.
0: Oh, God. Steve, you got to stop it. I'm going to actually agree with you. I don't like that.
1: Well, they should have been allowed to expire, Matt.
0: Yes, they should have.
1: You and I both know, due to free market, you know, natural economic selection, right?
0: Absolutely. Creative destruction. Those companies that fail should have been allowed to fail. Absolutely.
1: Yeah, but he propped them up.
0: Yeah. But you know why he propped him up, though? You know, I think this is an interesting little subject to touch on briefly is, you know, this is a competition.
1: Too big to fail.
0: That's why some of the financial institutions were. But like Ford Motor Company, why Ford didn't take the bailout. GM, why did they get bailed out, right? For a lot of the politics of it, it was about, you know, the working class voters and sticking up for them and their jobs. And that's a populist message. And it's something back when the Democrats still had, I think, some power in that community, they were all too happy to lean into. I mean, it explains why they did it. It also explains why Trump is actually kind of like favorable halfway to unions these days, not public employee ones, but private ones for sure.
1: Yeah.
0: It explains a lot of the hypocrisy you're talking about that I recognize and also agree with.
1: Right.
0: It's because they're sucking up to working class voters. And I just wonder if the answer for that, if that's a bad thing, is to go all in on working class populism. I'm not a big fan of it.
1: If you're claiming something is too big to fail, in my opinion, it's too big to exist and survive. And you know, and this gives us the Epstein class dominating us today. Had Obama not done, you know, quantitative easing in 2009, he started it. The investment businesses that bundled all these bogus, you know, junk mortgages would have, the business demand would not have gone away. It would have devolved to regional and local players.
0: I'm not hearing anything I disagree with.
1: And it would have greatly strengthened our local middle class.
0: Yep.
1: And you know what?
2: Sure would
1: agree. I frankly cannot understand how Obama, you know, purporting himself as the literal, you know, symbolic, you know, change, how he can stand to live with himself after his you know, outright hypocrisy.
0: Well, you know, I wonder, Steve, too, and this is not to give any sort of grace or understanding to people who flip-flop like that, but, I mean, war is another one that Obama flipped on, right? And it what strikes me about both war and economic intervention and all the things that he did that he sort of promised not to do is that they were said when he wasn't in power. Like, when you aren't there, you don't get the briefings on your desk, you don't hear the stuff from your national security advisor, and you don't hear the, you know, team of economic advisors that you have saying, if you don't do this, this will happen. You know, it's really, really easy to be principled and to make a bold stand and to say we shouldn't do this and all that other stuff. When you then get the heavy mantle of leadership on you and that stuff, that weight gets thrown on your shoulders, it seems to me that all of the people that have been elected to that office in the past few decades have not been able to withstand the institutional bureaucracy of that job and have more or less all looked very similar to each other because they're kind of just doing what they are bidden to do by those advisors around them that are the ones that are really making these ideas go. Well, I mean, like, George Bush had no interest in bailing anybody out. He used to get off on talking about letting companies fail and free market capitalism stuff, but then all of a sudden the economy melts down and he's got Hank Paulson sitting in his office saying, well, if you don't do this, Mr. President, it'll look worse than the Great Depression and the whole country's going to melt down and you'll be Herbert Hoover. And so what does he do? He says, all right, fine. And TARP.
1: Well, they scared him. Scared him.
0: And they scared Obama. And they scared, I think it happens to all of them.
1: Well, they scared Obama. They tried to scare the pants off of him, and he bought into it. But here's my final point again. Did I remember to say that Barack Obama campaigned on being the symbolical and literal candidate of change? How can he live with himself now after he propped up all of these Wall Street swells? You know, I mean, it's obscene. And this is my submission for call of the week.
0: It's a pretty good one, Steve. It's a pretty good one. Thanks for the call. Appreciate it. And you might get a mug out of that, sir. That's good. I mean, look, I agree with stuff. I'm going to agree with it. It's true. I mean, I you want to start talking about the financial crisis and the bailouts and stuff like that, you're going to get me going. You're going to get me absolutely going. They all should have been allowed to fail. You know, the people who say they should have been in jail and stuff like that, I mean, it depends on what crime you are specifically alleging that they did. I think there certainly are some things there that really should have been punished and had some of those executives in jail for sure. But I think that the bigger problem was that they were not allowed to fail, because then malinvestment stays in places that failed. And yeah, it props up the system and it doesn't collapse. But see, in the 1800s, the Gilded Age that everybody said that we don't want to go back to and everything, these types of major economic calamities did happen every once in a while. But when they did, the spike down was followed by a very fast and quick spike up, and you sort of recovered. You recovered and recovered rather quickly because the malinvestment was wiped off the books. It was reallocated to other companies. If you were GM and you went bankrupt, your factory's gone, your workers gone, you build nothing anymore. Guess what? It's sold to Toyota. It's sold to Ford. It's sold to whoever else is in a financial position that's stronger because they didn't make the same decisions the GM made. And they put themselves in a better competitive position. And that investment, those factories, those machines, the materials being in the hands of productive, efficient companies rather than inefficient monsters like GM would have been good for the economy and would have allowed it to come back and come back faster. The hallmark of the 2007-08 financial crisis was that the recovery from it took like 7 years. It took forever to get back to the point where we were pre-crisis. And the biggest reason why that happened was because of the nonstop government interventions that propped up failure, did not allow malinvestment to be cleared, and didn't reallocate that money, that labor, that efficiency into companies that actually could do something with it. And then on top of it all, you take out a whole crap load of federal debt to try to buy off the system so it doesn't implode. And as you do that, you have now set up a new expectation of bailouts and government money being used to try to prop up an economic system like that. And then on top of it, you devalue the money with quantitative easing. QE1, QE2, QE3. I could go on. So, yeah, no, I've got lots of things to say about that particular period. Let's go to the phones one more time, and then I'll take a break. Kira is with us. Kira. Steve followed by Kira. It's a hell of a Wednesday. Let's go.
2: Oh, okay, great. So about Janet Mills, I'd just like to give a parting statement for her.
0: A parting statement.
2: Yes. I think she really tried her best, but I don't think that she's really competent in doing business deals. And that's why Maine is being audited for $2.1 billion, right? Impossible corruption and fraud.
0: That's certainly part of it, yeah.
2: Yeah, and I think that she decided not to run again some more and get out of politics is because of this fraud and corruption. There may be things that are just going to make it really bad for her, and she just didn't want to deal with that. My question is about the money. She says it's really because she didn't get enough funding for her campaign. Well, CMP should have given her money, right? She basically handed CMP the whole thing to not only provide for Maine, but also Massachusetts. And CMP is raising rates even though she said they promised her they wouldn't. So we can look at it two ways. Either it is corruption or it's just a lack of ability.
0: Yeah, no, I think I am heavily on the lack of ability side.
2: I don't think it's that she's lacking funds. I really don't.
0: Well, she lacks funds, though. I mean, this is an important thing about politics. And thank you, Kira. This is a good place to jump off. We'll take a break here in a second. But I have frequently had many rants about money in politics. And everyone always cries about it. It's such a wine fest when you hear politicians cry about money. Raising money is not hard. If you have some reason to ask for it, if you're a compelling and interesting candidate that people support and you want to do things that that motivate people, that animate people, that make them sort of excited in some way, it's actually fairly easy. You simply ask. Nobody likes doing it. Nobody likes getting on the phone and saying, hey, could you give me a max donation to my congressional campaign? I mean, because that's like saying you've got money. It's like asking someone for lunch, right? It's like, you go out with somebody and then you're like, you know, the check gets there and you're like, oh, I left my wallet in the car. Can you get this? You know, like you don't like doing that. Nobody likes doing that. But if you actually have something to sell, you can do it fairly easily. It just takes a tiny bit of effort. The candidates that can't raise money have one of two problems. They're so allergic to asking and selling themselves that they do not have the impetus to actually ask, which is that's a flaw. That's a skill that you need to have to be an effective leader. Money is not important, but the thing that makes you get it, in other words, being bold enough to ask, you know, actually organizing human beings, having a schedule to make calls and have events and all that stuff, those things are very, very important to the job of being a politician. You have to be able to deal with people and organize them and point them in a direction and say, follow me. That's who you are if you're in one of those jobs. And if you can't do that, then you suck. You're not a good politician, okay? The other reason people don't raise money is because they actually do have those skills, but they're selling nothing. Nobody wanted New Coke. Nobody wants Crystal Pepsi. Nobody wanted it, okay? You create something, you put it out there, people don't buy it, okay? You got to sometimes, some of these people need to come to grips with the fact that when I put myself out there and nobody's giving me money and nobody's voting for me and my poll numbers are terrible, it's actually because I'm not offering something they want. That doesn't mean you're a bad person. It doesn't mean you're, you know, terrible or unpopular or whatever. It just means that you aren't speaking to the voters. You aren't speaking to the moment and you don't get money as a result. Janet Mills, if she was truly a compelling candidate, if she actually had something to say, if she actually was, I think, worth the investment, would have had absolutely zero trouble raising enough money to continue on with that race. She stopped being able to raise money because she was getting shellacked, absolutely blitzkrieged in that race and had no ability to win. And everyone knew it. And she really wasn't someone who had a compelling enough personality that could overwhelm poll numbers. So guess what? Money dried up. It's not rocket science, guys. It just isn't. All right, let's take a break. One segment ahead. One final segment. Stand by for that. Jason Taylor.
3: I'm marveled by your reference to Crystal Pepsi.
0: Do you remember Crystal Pepsi?
3: Vaguely.
0: Did you ever try Crystal Pepsi?
3: You know, I never tried new... I don't really do soft drinks.
0: Never did new Coke either?
3: No, I don't really do... Once in a decade, maybe I'll have a sweetened, you know, Coke or whatever and enjoy it. But that's about it.
0: But just
3: the name Crystal Pepsi,
0: I
3: do remember.
0: Both New Coke and Crystal Pepsi, and they were both terrible. Nobody bought any of them.
3: And Crystal Pepsi was clear, right?
0: It was Sprite. Yeah. It was Sprite. Right. That's all it was.
3: Yeah.
0: Yeah.
3: Go figure. Here's what we have coming up. A Maine Senator, Angus King, speaking out about plans to build American warships overseas. He's not happy. Portland recycling company Eco Maine also breaking ground this week on a $36 million expansion. We'll have that for you coming up after ABC covers the world at 9 o'clock. We have it at 77 already here in Portland, 8:52 our time. 52 and your AccuWeather forecast.
4: A mix of sun and clouds today, breezy and rather hot. There can be an afternoon thunderstorm in places, the high 89. That would break the record of 86 that was set in 1959. Partly cloudy and turning cooler tonight, though 50. Tomorrow, some sun in the morning, then plenty of sunshine in the afternoon, much cooler and less humid. Tomorrow's high, 64. I'm AccuWeather meteorologist Joe Lundberg on Southern Maine's official weather station. 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
0: Well, at some point after all the time you've had to deal with the pain, you stopped calling it just the pain I'm living with, and you say, this is who I am now. 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I think that that's not okay, and deep down, you know that you'd like to get back to being the you that you remember, the person who was active and did things that they wanted to do, and you can do that by being introduced to our friends at QC Kinetics and their long-lasting regenerative treatments for joint pain. 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

0: Ray from Lewiston says Crystal Pepsi tasted like lemon Alka-Seltzer back in the 90s. Lemon Alka-Seltzer.
1: Boy, that's quite graphic.
0: So it was lemon. I don't even remember. Was it like lemon lime? I mean, was it seriously just Sprite?
1: You said Sprite.
0: Yeah. Yeah. Well, I don't even remember. I mean, I just,
1: what did you say? What?
0: I remember I didn't like it.
1: What did you say? Lemon Alka-Seltzer?
0: That's what he said it tasted like, yeah. I mean, it's bubbly, yeah. Effervescent, right? You know?
1: Well, that. I don't consider Alka-Seltzer necessarily enjoyable as it's going down.
0: Well, that might explain Crystal Pepsi then.
1: Yes. I guess everybody's agreed.
0: 856 WGAN Morning News. Got a couple minutes left and Gordon is called, so let's go to Gordon. Gordon, how are you?
2: I'm fine. I hope my car doesn't shut off. I just pulled into my garage here. What I want to know is on Finity last night on Newsmax, he reported that the senior citizen in Texas did something with advertising or advocating the illegals to be become citizens, and I think that was direct against the MAGA people who want the illegals out of the country. Now, I didn't hear you say it. You may know about it, but that's how it was. I heard about it. I'd never heard that before. He supported the illegal aliens.
0: And the he you're talking about again?
2: The senior senator from Texas.
0: You're talking about Cornyn. Yeah.
2: Yeah.
0: John Cornyn. This is going to be just off the top of my head here, Gordon, because I don't have it in front of me and I don't have enough time to Google it, but I believe he did, support a pathway to citizenship at some point in the past. I know there was a Marco Rubio bill back in the day that sort of had it was very much like the George W. Bush plan from like 2005, you know, it was like a guest worker program and a pathway to citizenship that was like a decade if you paid a fine and all that. You know, I think that is what he ultimately supported. Don't quote me on that, but I think that was. And that's obviously, I think, out of alignment with how most of the maybe MAGA base wants to deal with the immigration question, which is just like, you're here illegally. I'm sorry, but there's no, you're done. You're out. Get out. And I think that is definitely part of the conflict, though. I think he is viewed as being more accommodating on issues like that. No question, Gordon.
2: Yeah, I think that's the reason why he didn't support him. So,
0: yep, I think you're right. Yep, thank you, Gordon. Appreciate it. He also, I think a lot of it does actually get back to that 2024 non-endorsement. I mean, when Trump decided to run again, I mean, remember that time, like DeSantis was on a bit of a upward slide. You know, he was looking like an alternative and maybe it's the future and whatever. And Trump's, poll numbers, he'd been out of office for 4 years. You know, they certainly weren't bad, but they weren't, in a place that would be like, oh, this guy's totally going to win. And Cornyn made, I think, a tactical political mistake in saying, it's time for him to go away. Like, if you thought that, just let the voters decide that. You know what I mean? Like, you don't have to weigh in on all that. So he should have just shut up. And because he didn't, I think it's stuck in Trump's brain and he's displeased about it. And so now he's paying it back a little bit. I think that's a little bit of it, too. See you guys tomorrow.
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6: From ABC News. I'm Sherry Preston. Secretary of State Marco Rubio releasing a video to the people of Cuba.
7: Hace 30 años. Raúl Castro fundó una empresa llamada.
6: The video, entirely in Spanish, comes as sources tell ABC News the Justice Department is about to announce charges against former Cuban leader Raúl Castro in relation to the shootdown of a humanitarian plane in the 1990s that left three Americans dead. Secretary Rubio blaming the current regime for Cuba's current problems. The state of Minnesota has just passed a bill that makes wagering on prediction sites a felony.
8: The state attorney general says Kalshi, Polymarket, and similar businesses are gambling operations, quote, designed to be addictive. But a day after Governor Tim Walz signed a bill outlawing prediction markets in Minnesota, the Commodity Futures Trading Commission, the federal regulator of the markets, filed suit to keep the statute from taking effect. The Trump-appointed head of the CFTC says Minnesota farmers for decades have relied on hedging products to prevent losses from weather and crop-related events. Jim Ryan, ABC News.
6: Kentucky Republican Congressman Thomas Massie will lose his seat after losing his primary to a candidate backed by President Trump. Further questions about the $1.8 billion IRS settlement that gives money to those who think they've been unfairly targeted by the government.
9: Acting Attorney General Todd Bland, Trump's former personal attorney who orchestrated the agreement, grilled on Capitol Hill.
10: Will individuals who assaulted Capitol Hill police officers be eligible for this fund?

0: Well, as it makes plain, anybody is...
1: Just let me know if they're eligible for the fund.
0: As was made plain yesterday, anybody in this country is eligible to apply if they believe they were victim weaponization.
2: Democrats arguing it's a slush fund for Trump supporters.
3: ABC's Mary Bruce, the World Health Organization just saying that the risk of Ebola spreading in Central Africa is high, but at the global level, it's low. 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
6: 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Well, there's damage from a Tuesday afternoon fire at a three-bay garage on Whipple Lane in Scarborough. Crews say they elevated the fire to an all-hands level after finding heavy smoke at the scene with four other departments brought in to help out. They say they were able to bring the fire under control in about 40 minutes and avoid damage to a two-story home located a few feet from the garage. There were no injuries. The fire remains under investigation but appears to be accidental. An elderly woman is injured from a crash in Falmouth Tuesday. It happened on the Allen Avenue extension, which is the intersection with Falmouth Road. Police say a dump truck and SUV crashed into each other. The 83-year-old driver of the SUV was pulled from the vehicle and hospitalized. Not clear how badly she was hurt. Crash is under investigation. Maine Senator Angus King is speaking out about plans to build American warships overseas.
7: There's talk around this budget about building ships, even destroyers, in Japan and Korea. That's the worst idea since the Red Sox traded Babe Ruth to the Yankees.
6: CBS 13 News reports King is concerned about sharing U.S. technology even with our allies. The U.S. Navy's Navy officials' shipbuilding plan calls for on the Pentagon to ask for congressional approval to outsource shipbuilding. Senator King is also concerned about plans to build only one Navy destroyer next year at Bath Iron Works. City of Sanford has passed a rent control ordinance to protect mobile homeowners from price gouging. There have been complaints about mobile home park residents across the state about skyrocketing lot rents, which have mostly been imposed by out-of-state corporate owners. The new rent stabilization ordinance in Sanford ties lot rents to local Social Security incomes and imposes a strict annual cap on rent hikes. Portland recycling company Eco Maine is breaking ground this week on a $36 million expansion. Press Hill reports the addition will substantially increase Eco Maine's capacity, which will allow it to bring on more member communities. The company says the expansion will boost its processing capacity by more than 65%. The new Eco Maine facility will be built across the street from its current recycling plant on Blueberry Road. Now you're back with the forecast, checking in with meteorologist Joe Lundberg.
8: A mix of sun and clouds today, breezy and rather hot. There can be an afternoon thunderstorm in places, the high 89. That would break the record of 86 that was set in 1959. Partly cloudy and turning cooler tonight, though 50. Tomorrow, some sun in the morning, then plenty of sunshine in the afternoon, much cooler and less humid. Tomorrow's high, 64.
6: And currently we've got 80 already, climbing up maybe 10 degrees to 90 today at 9:06. Next high tide of Portland Harbor, 2:52 this afternoon. 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
10: Setting aside the scandal, setting aside all this stuff for a moment, I was thinking about this on my drive-in today. I want to attempt to explain why I don't think necessarily this stuff, even if there's a great avalanche of it, as I think there will be, and already has been, I don't necessarily know whether or not that's going to ultimately doom him or not. I know Jason Taylor and I had an interesting conversation earlier about whether or not there is a preponderance or an aggregate effect of all this, that there's a critical mass at some point where it didn't bug you, you could excuse it away, it's fine, I don't like it, but whatever, and you just keep going. And then at some point, it's just too much, and you're at a tipping point, and you're like, all right, that's enough. This guy sucks. I can't do this. I don't know. That was speculation on my part. I do not know whether that will happen or not. I kind of feel like it may, because I've seen it happen before where, you know, looked like some candidate was Teflon and, you know, then they weren't. And oftentimes the balloon gets popped when polling shows that they've slipped a little bit. And then people are like, yeah, no, I didn't like him anyway. And then they abandoned ship. So that may happen to him. But if it doesn't happen to him, let me explain why. And I'm going to explain it to you by using an episode of Seinfeld. Do you recall, Danny, you may remember this because you're equally a fan as I. Do you remember the episode where there was that blonde in the office that Elaine worked at when Elaine was briefly president of the publishing company, Jay Peterman, right? You remember that? So she was the boss, and she had that blonde employee, and I guess they were at a party. I can't remember the exact details, but they were at a party, and like she kind of noticed George. George talked to her or whatever. And I think she might have expressed some mild interest, and then Elaine said to her, oh, don't talk to him. He's a bad seed. He's trouble. And then it made her very interested. It made her extremely interested. And then George starts to see her or whatever. And then like Jerry reveals to him after they talk about it. They're like, no. You see, you're forbidden. You're the bad boy. You're the one she can't have. It's like your dad, you know, a dad telling a daughter, I don't like that guy. You can't see him. What do you want to do? You want to see him even more because it's almost like it's a, you're intoxicated by the wrongness of it. And so you're attracted to it. And so that was the whole episode. So George played up the bad boy thing. He was like basically playing an outsider. He had like a leather jacket on. He, you know, was got a toothpick in his face all of a sudden. It was pretty funny. And it worked like a charm until Elaine tried to be nice to him and said something like, oh, he's a great guy. And then she was no longer interested, right? I think that there actually, funny enough, is a phenomenon like that in politics. I really do, where the more you're told this guy is, oh, he's dangerous. Oh, he's unpredictable. He's not ready. He's, you know, whatever the thing is that they say about him, they are your parents. They are the authority figure that says you shouldn't do that thing because it's wrong and bad for you. And then every teenager on the planet wants to do it.
11: You're a bad seed. I mean, you're a fine seed.
12: Elaine, get off the speaker!
11: What?
12: We're ruining everything!
11: I'm trying to help. Why are you being so difficult?
12: Yeah. That's it. More of that. Difficult. I'm a difficult seed.
10: You see my point. You see my point, don't you?
11: Anna, do you want to talk to George?
10: No, I'm good. I'm out.
11: No, I don't think so.
10: She's out. No. Because he's no longer the bad boy. I think that is a political phenomenon, too. And I think that may explain, if he does keep going, why. Go to the phones, though. As I said, you should call, and Rudy from Limington has done just that. Rudy, how are you?
13: Great, Matt. How about you?
10: Fantastic.
13: So, 2 a.m., couldn't sleep, whatever. Flipped that phone, and I see the platinum thing on on my feed, and I found it hilarious. I always wanted to, you know who Clayton Bixby is?
10: I do. I do indeed.
13: One Halloween, I wanted to be Clayton Bixby, but nobody would make me the costume, you know? It would have been hilarious. But I know what I'm going as this Halloween.
10: What are you going as this Halloween?
13: Mr. Platinum. Mr.
10: Platinum.
13: If these people can adore this guy, then I should get away with dressing up as him. I might have a messed up fake tattoo, but, you know, I can't believe it. You are so absolutely right about... They wanted the bad boy, you know, they couldn't get that out of Tampon Tim. And Maine said, we got one. And here we are, you know.
10: There he is.
13: This is just funny. I couldn't go back to sleep. I was laughing, you know.
10: Yeah.
13: But yeah, they got what they wanted, man. And we'll
10: you know, doesn't it make you wonder a little bit, though, Rudy? Doesn't it make you wonder a little bit, like, if you're him, do you love being humiliated in public like this? I mean, are you just a glutton for punishment? Or like, why? I cannot imagine if it was me, I would have any interest in being this ripped apart in public. and having all of my particular shortcomings and personality defects revealed to the public like that, and then have that be my reputation. I would rather not run, man. You know?
13: You're missing the point, Matt.
10: Oh,
13: the pot full of gold at the end of the rainbow thing. Once he's in, he's gonna be a phenomenal investor. His portfolio just shoots up. You understand what I mean? Everyone is missing it. Once he's in there, he's gonna make
10: money. It's for the grift. It's for the grift.
13: Yeah, and who cares about these things? Who cares? You know, nobody cares. They're gonna select somebody as long as you oppose Trump. You're in. You understand? You win. So I don't know whether this stuff is going to help or hurt him, but it is working for those people who are just blindly rejecting reality and just going with whatever opposes the current administration. You know what I mean?
10: I do know
13: That's
10: what you
13: about
10: mean.
13: That's about it. Yeah. Thank you very much, guys.
10: Thank you very much.
13: You guys are doing a great job.
10: Always a pleasure, sir. Always a pleasure. Love hearing from you. 879-9426 if you want to join the fun. I think that's largely right. I mean, you know, again, I was talking about the Seinfeld factor here about sort of explaining why he may stick around and whatever. But the real element here is that Trump remains at the center of the political universe. And if you like him or if you dislike him, it is the motivating factor for what you do with other people. I mean, what did we see last night? We saw Thomas Massie lose. I haven't even talked about that yet. You have the endorsement of Ken Paxton, which is probably going to lead to him winning that runoff election. You know, if you are a Trump supportive person, it continues to have massive influence whoever he points at. And then on the other side, if you don't like him, it motivates you to support guys like this because they're not him. And by supporting him, I'm poking him in the eye. That's where we're at, guys. Phones, 879-9426. Al from Saco. No, excuse me. Al from Portland. I cannot. Old habits die hard. Al from Portland. How are you?
14: Oh, I'm fine, Matt. Thank you very much for taking my call. What a weird time we're in. My God almighty. It seems like back in the 60s when I was tripping on LSD. My goodness. And this fraud. I mean, this is unbelievable, all these Minnesota phone numbers. And I watched that guy from the main wire going to that fifth wheel trailer in Wyndham, that's supposedly a health place. My goodness. And this thing with Plattner is more disturbing as time goes on. Oh my God. Please, people, vote Republican. I'm no big fan of Susan Collins. I didn't like her vote for the drunken, entitled frat boy there, Kavanaugh. But, my God, she's our only alternative. God help us if he gets elected. Good Lord help us. And for me to think the guy is really disturbed, that in itself is the truth. You have a good day, man.
10: Thanks.
14: Peace, pot, and microdot.
10: Always a pleasure. Al, appreciate it. You know, it's funny. I look and I see Al from Portland, and my head just says Al from Saco. Good call, as always, Al. Appreciate it. 879-9426. Rob from Portland is next. Rob, how are you?
15: Great. How you doing, Matt?
10: Not too bad.
15: Yeah, I haven't called in a while, but you always have a great show, and I'm always listening. And it's an honor to follow Al.
10: Indeed it is.
15: I know that.
10: Indeed it is.
15: I knew I had something to say, but there's so much to say, I don't know where to start. But on the Plattner thing, I mean, it's like Trump, obviously, I mean, you can see the game he plays, and it's like with the Paxton thing, it's you know, he just wants blind loyalty, and he's going to pull those strings to make that happen, and he's going to punish the people who didn't show him blind loyalty. And it seems to me like I don't know what Paxton's experience is, but Cornyn's got a lot of miles in down there in Washington D.C. like Susan Collins does here. We'd be foolish to give up Susan Collins. But on the Plattner thing, It's interesting, you know, when things happened and they had to march in Washington with their pink hats on, you know, all the things that were unforgivable about Trump. I was with friends and family up in New Hampshire, and I was we were all, you know, doing a waterfall tour and having a great day, but it got into politics, which made me go completely silent. Yeah. I just listened at that point. But some very liberal people, and you know, and some women who were very liberal, and they are absolutely contorting all of their ideology to forgive Platner for things that were not forgivable in the behavior of Donald Trump.
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9: Now, your AccuWeather forecast.
8: A mix of sun and clouds today, breezy and rather hot. There can be an afternoon thunderstorm in places, the high 89. That would break the record of 86 that was set in 1959. Partly cloudy and turning cooler tonight, though 50. Tomorrow, some sun in the morning, then plenty of sunshine in the afternoon, much cooler and less humid. Tomorrow's high, 64. Friday, mostly sunny, high 67. Saturday, some sun followed by clouds, high 63. Sunday, cloudy and cooler with a couple of showers, high 56. Memorial Day, cloudy with a chance of showers, high again, 56. I'm AccuWeather meteorologist Joe Lundberg on Southern Maine's official weather station. 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
10: Wednesday morning. At this time, every Wednesday, or every few Wednesdays at least, we get an opportunity to speak with Representative Laura Libby, who is joining us now. Talk over all things Maine politics. How are things this morning, Laurel?
22: Oh, things are great here, Matt, but golly, there's so much going on. I don't even know where to start.
10: Golly, indeed. Golly, indeed. I was very much struggling out of the outset this morning to find a way to, in a PG kind of environment, describe the latest Graham Plattner isms.
22: Good luck.
10: I know, and it was, I failed, I think. I definitely failed, but I gave it a good old college try. The latest scandal, of course, comes down to his deleted account on Reddit, which, you know, probably was wise of him to be deleting.

0: But as we know, the internet is forever, so you can't always really hide a lot of that stuff. And unearthed posts from both, I think, 2017 and 2021 have raised renewed concerns about the guy's temperament, judgment, general weirdness, et cetera, et cetera, et cetera. We are now, though, in Laurel, the actual general election. Let's just be honest, right? The primary's over, and it was over as soon as Janet Mills dropped out. So you are looking at Plattner versus Collins. My question for you is this latest thing that just came out and all the things that undoubtedly will be following it. How much will they matter? You know, in the modern era of politics, does scandal like this affect anybody anymore? Or is he ultimately at this point, have voters decided, I know he's weird. I know he's, you know, different and troubling and problematic or whatever, but I don't care. I have other things that I'm voting on. What do you think? What's your read on it?
1: Yeah, certainly it doesn't matter for the extreme left. The extreme left adores him and refuses to consider that he may be, as you say, unstable and unfit. But the rest of the electorate is largely sane, Matt. Right? And so where the extreme left is still embracing Plattner as their savior here, I think that Republicans and sane Democrats hopefully will save the day here, win the day, and vote for a proven fighter for Maine that is stable and that you don't hear all of these stories coming out about. So I'm optimistic that sanity will prevail.
0: So your contention is just basically that the Democrats have decided that they don't care, but that the rest of the state, whether it's Republicans, you know, unenrolled, the people that are sort of on the sidelines, kind of, you know, maybe not even paying too much attention to politics right now, they do or will. And by the time they actually have to make a decision on this, this stuff is all going to matter a great deal. Essentially is what you're saying.
1: Yeah, I think so. And what's more than that, I hope policy matters at some point here, too.
0: Oh, wouldn't that be nice? Wouldn't that be nice?
1: I hope policy comes into play here, because when you actually listen to Plattner, never mind the fact that many of the issues he's talking about are more drastically affected by state government and what Augusta Democrats have done under Governor Mills over the last 8 years, most of what he talks about is more affected by state. But the fact is, his policies that he is openly advocating for are extreme, and would drastically, if implemented, now that's the big question right?
0: Yeah,
1: if implemented, would be extraordinarily terrible, detrimental, dangerous to our country.
0: They would indeed. Not just me. No, they definitely would. You know, I think I mostly agree with what you're saying here. The thing that causes me pause is that we are in an era right now where I think that the public has been almost like, I don't know, like neutralized in some way. Like, there's so many scandals. There's so much information. Mm. I mean, like, if you were to tell me, Laurel asks me a question. Hey, can you just name all of the Graham Plattner scandals? I mean, I'm sure I would come up with like, you know, 50 or 60% of them, but I would be missing things. It's, you know, you almost get overwhelmed by so much. And I think that sometimes that makes people shut down a little bit. And they're like, well, look, not my favorite dude, but, you know, I really don't like Susan Collins, or I really don't like Donald Trump. And there's like other forces at work that they'll be voting based on, because they've since given up on voting for like nobility. You know, it's like,
1: we also assume, Matt, you know, the folks who are listening to you every morning and who are really plugged into politics and paying attention to what's going on, they know most of those scandals, right? But when you talk to your next door neighbor that's not following Maine politics, some folks still, you know, haven't heard of Graham Plattner, don't know what's going on, aren't following, and won't be until closer. So, I mean, I guess there's multiple questions there, right? How well do we get the message out there? How well do we turn out voters? How much do people care? Are they just so having so much information coming at them that it's just too much? Those are all, I think, important questions. And I don't know. I hope, as I said, I hope that sanity prevails. I certainly will be working to ensure that sanity prevails. Mm-hmm. Because there's a lot at stake.
0: Well, tell me a little bit about that work, because obviously, you know, elections have a lot to do with how people feel and TV ads and all that stuff. But on the ground level, I don't think there's a true appreciation in the audience or people who just follow politics about how much it matters what's done by the people that are in support of various campaigns and political activities, right? I mean, you've made basically your life now doing that kind of thing. So what does that look like on the ground right now? And what do you expect to see as the year continues?
1: You know, every kind of talks about social media like it's the be-all, end-all, but that's not the nuts and bolts of campaigns. That's, you know, flash in the pan, clicks don't mean anything, not like the real work does. And so what does that look like? That looks like folks knocking doors across the state and having actual conversation. That looks like individuals talking to their friends, family, and neighbors and ensuring that they turn out. And this year, we really have to make sure that low propensity Republican voters turn out. You know, a lot of folks are only paying attention to very high level national politics. And when they see Trump in the White House, they go, okay, I'm all set. I don't need to vote this year. There's nothing really big stakes, and maybe aren't paying attention to the Senate race, to the state legislature. And so making sure that folks know there's actually quite a lot at stake. Our entire state is at stake, not just the Senate race and others. And so, yeah, at Lead Maine, of course, folks can learn more about us at leadmaine.com. At Lead Maine, we're going to be working to educate Mainers on just what's at stake and then to turn out voters to make sure that folks do show up at the polls this fall.
0: We're speaking with Representative Laura Libby, who is joining us, talking a little bit about what's going on in Maine politics. The other thing I'd like to ask you about while I have a couple minutes here is, you know, you mentioned there's a lot of other things going on, and one of those is the gubernatorial race. We're getting down to less now than 3 weeks. It is just a few Tuesdays around the corner, and we will finally, mercifully, be able to know who the nominees are for both the Republican and the Democratic primaries. Do you have a sense of what you're hearing on the ground from people right now, in terms of especially the Republican side of the race? You know, are people still having a difficult time making up their mind? Are they starting to make that decision? I mean, they have to, because we're getting there. But, like, what's happening out there, you think?
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3: 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An elderly woman is injured after a crash in Falmouth Tuesday. It happened on the Allen Avenue Extension, which is the intersection with Falmouth Road. Police say a dump truck and SUV crashed into each other. The 83-year-old driver of the SUV was pulled from the vehicle and hospitalized. It's not clear how badly she was hurt. Republican Senator Susan Collins has joined Democrats to advance a bill aimed at forcing President Trump to withdraw from the Iran war. Previous votes on the issue have failed, but Republican Senator Bill Cassidy, fresh off a primary election loss, provided the deciding vote this time. A total of four Republicans joined all but one Democrat in passing the bill. However, the bill to end the Iran war would still need to pass in the GOP-controlled House and survive an almost certain veto from President Trump. South Portland is taking a second look at the city's seven Flock cameras, which use AI to track license plates. Some residents object to the cameras over privacy issues, but South Portland Police Chief Dan Ahern says the technology helps them find stolen cars, missing people, and solve crimes.
4: ALPR cameras help keep our community safe. I'm your police chief, and I'm telling you that we are safer with these cameras.
3: CBS 13 News reports the city council says they will continue to hold public meetings to discuss these cameras and hear residents' concerns. Accurate with the forecast now with Joe Lundberg.
5: A mix of sun and clouds today, breezy and rather hot. There can be an afternoon thunderstorm in places, the high 89. That would break the record of 86 that was set in 1959. Partly cloudy and turning cooler tonight, though 50. Tomorrow, some sun in the morning, then plenty of sunshine in the afternoon, much cooler and less humid. Tomorrow's high, 64.
3: And next high tide of Portland Harbor, that's coming up at 2:52 this afternoon. I'm Jason Taylor. 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
6: This is a Bloomberg Money Minute. Stocks are pointing to a higher open today on Wall Street as traders await earnings from NVIDIA. The company set to report today after closing and give a much-anticipated update on the state of the AI economy, with sales estimated to have grown 80%. A global supply crunch has U.S. refineries producing jet fuel at a record pace, and right now they're leaning away from gasoline. Experts say that could cause a production clash as we head into peak summer travel season. Target's turnaround got a big lift after posting its best comparable sales growth in 4 years and boosting its outlook. The retailer's been struggling to revive growth after a pandemic-fueled boom and boycotts after it got rid of its DEI policies. And Saudi Arabia is pulling support for LIV Golf now.

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5: Craig Peterson's time to join us on the program. He is with us now. Craig Peterson, how are you this morning?
6: Hey, doing good. Was that some Ken Paxton music out of Texas? Is that what that was? The bump?
5: It's something. Yeah, it is indeed. Thanks, Craig. So listen, I have a question for you. I'm going to connect a story I've been talking about this morning throughout so far, the Graham Plattner, the latest scandal in the Graham Plattner universe. I mean, all this stuff is really related to Reddit, right? It just is. I mean, he's got this Reddit account, and he was clearly an internet troll for the better part of like a decade. He deleted this account, Graham Plattner did, and yet all of this stuff remains findable and visible and now is being revealed. Can you tell me a little bit about why the internet is forever and why you can't just delete stuff and get rid of it and have it have, you know, sort of have it no longer haunt you? Tell me more.
6: Yeah, exactly. Yeah, there, a lot of people, I'm sure, know what he had been posting, but the internet is... It's not necessarily that everything's forever, and I know some people have that misconception, but if it's something that's of real interest, well, then it might be kept by people. But more than that, what happens is sites like Reddit and YouTube and others are feeding points for all kinds of other websites. So they will take the content and they'll post it. And they don't just put a link into YouTube or Reddit or whatever. They actually take the content and put it on their own sites. Now there's, you know, questions about legality there. And then the other thing to remember is Reddit has been the primary training ground for many of the large language models out there, many of the LLMs.
5: That's a scary thing.
6: And yes, and the other big training ground is YouTube. And that's primarily what our friends over at OpenAI use to train it. So guess what? You're stuck with it forever now because it's a part of these large language models, these AIs that we're using. And particularly if your stuff was posted some time ago, like basically before December 2023, it's going to be here forever.
5: Indeed. So that means that if you are someone who, frankly, is Graham Plattner's age and you've spent time on internet message boards and Reddit and comment pages of YouTube and stuff like that, you probably should think about not running for office. Is that where we're at? Or are we now at a place of such great saturation that that maybe like everybody's so bad that no one cares? I mean, thoughts, Craig? Right. I mean, you live in the internet, so what do you think?
6: I just put him here into Google just to see what would come up with. Okay, so first of all, came up with an ad for Graham for Maine, his U.S. Senate campaign. Okay, that makes sense. So he's paying money for that. But then all of a sudden now we've got Graham Plattner, and it's got stuff here about him, Mother Jones News.

0: use Facebook. His education, well, probably because he's running for Senate, he's got a little more than would for a normal person, no question about it. But it's got all kinds of stuff about him, you know, praising vulgar graffiti, making crude admissions, and goes on and on. So, yeah, it's a problem, you know, if you've got that kind of history. And that's why they've been advising, I don't know, Matt, for at least 20 years, don't be an idiot when you're a kid and post pictures of you drunk or smoking with buddies and other things, because your employers, your future employers, whether they be the electorate or a company, are going to do a search like I just did on Graham Plattner, and they're going to find some stuff that's going to really turn them off. Man, I'm really turned off looking at just the summary Google gave me.
1: Yeah, Craig Peterson joining us as he typically does here. I had a number of stories on my list about Google really pushing out some new products here. Gemini 3.5 Flash is one of them. They've got the Gemini Omni model. There's a lot of stuff that's coming out here in the continuing wars of the AI development universe. I occasionally will ask you, like, you know, sort of who's got the edge or who's coming up and sort of improving their product and, you know, sort of was down but now is up and was up and now is down. Google specifically, though, obviously has spent an awful lot of time and effort and money trying to not only get in this game but maybe win this game. How is it going for Google?
0: Well, I'm looking at the current rankings, and Google doesn't even show up in the top 10. So there you go. One of the things people are really upset about Google with right now is they're pulling a Microsoft, you know, where Microsoft has put their Copilot into absolutely everything, and it gets in the way, and people have found it annoying, and so Microsoft is pulling it out. Guess what Google announced? They're putting their AI into Android, every part of Android, everything, everywhere, all at once. There's a movie by that name, wasn't there? And that's going to annoy people. So Google's AIs are quite good. There's no two ways about it. They've done quite a good job. When it comes to answering questions that might have a little bit of political background, what's interesting, of course, is Grok seems to be the best, even at historical events. And that has to do with the training we were just talking about. Right, if you're trained on all of this liberal stuff or random stuff from Reddit or YouTube or Insta or any of these types of platforms, that AI is going to pick up what was said and how it was said, and it's just going to keep now regurgitating it. And we're going to get stuck in a real bad loop as we go forward, as these AIs kind of feed each other. And that's another thing that's been a problem. There have been accusations against some of the major AI firms, and particularly against the Chinese and Qwen, that they're using Google's AI and OpenAI and, to a lesser extent, Anthropic, to train their AIs. So where is it going? Google is doing, I think they're going to continue to win the race when it comes to searches. Because that's where people are used to going. They do a very good job. They have figured out now how to integrate the AI results with advertising as well as real results. I think that's a very good thing. People still use, a lot of people, AI to do their searches for information, and I think that's a real bad idea most of the time, because it's not really that well curated, if it's curated at all.
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4: 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Tell them Bill sent you today. On this Wednesday, hours before President Trump said he is once again delaying a military attack on Iran, I had posted that such an action was coming. Mr. Trump cited new negotiations with the mullahs, but we've heard that story before. This time, however, a number of Arab countries in the Gulf requested the delay, and to be respectful, the president granted it. Now, the reason I knew President Trump was ramping up the military option is the arrogance of the Iranian theocracy. Tehran well understands Mr. Trump cannot back down on the nuke situation, or he'll look weak in the eyes of the world. Nevertheless, the mullahs will not negotiate seriously. So what's left? Yes, there are millions of people who don't care about Iran's uranium enrichment program. To them, terrorism is simply a word, not a reality. But Mr. Trump has an obligation to protect Americans, even those who do accept evil and look away. I call them the look away crew. So the conflict drags on. As it stands now, Mr. Trump has given yet another deadline to Iran this coming weekend. Nobody knows what's going to happen. 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That is the Morning O'Reilly Update. 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
1: We, of course, have our Eye on Politics team with us right now. I think we're still working on getting Eric on, though. We have Keith with us, though. Keith, how are things?
7: Good. How are you?
1: Well, not too shabby. Appreciate you asking. While we wait for Eric to saunter into the program, as he occasionally does, let's talk a little bit about Graham Plattner yesterday. Another story drops about old Reddit posts. These, of course, were deleted, but we now have a lot of people looking for stuff, and they've found more. I don't even want to repeat the porta potty one. That one is pretty gross and not exactly PG for the audience out there right now. If you got kids, hide your ears. The one about a soldier and deserving to die, certainly not exactly the best foot forward, I think, either for him. My question for you, though, Keith, is does any of this matter? I've heard some people make the argument that we are in a post-scandal world of sorts, where, you know, this kind of thing just doesn't really have much of an effect at all anymore. I think that's obviously been true inside the Democratic primary, but now that we're moving on to the general, does that stay true? What's your take on all this?
7: It seems that it doesn't matter much, and I'm not sure it's like you're insinuating. I'm not sure it's exclusive to this race and in Maine. it seems that people are now able to endure these kinds of scandals that just a few years ago, I think, would have destroyed a political campaign and probably a political career. And you've certainly seen comebacks in a lot of ways, but now you don't even have to have a comeback because it doesn't seem to matter much.
1: Right.
7: I'm not sure that any more of the Reddit disclosures are going to matter in this thing. That seems to have been digested by most people and moved on. If something else surfaced, I have no idea that it will. That might change the thing. But it seems that people have made their opinions about Graham Plattner based on what he's posted on Reddit, and further disclosures probably aren't going to matter too much for this campaign.
1: Do you think, why is that, Keith? I mean, how did this ultimately become the place that we're at?
7: You know, it's an interesting question. I don't know. If you think about it, we've been dealing with this probably all the way back to the Clinton presidency and the disclosures around his issues with Monica Lewinsky and other women. And he sort of endured that and got through that, went through a couple of years of not it. The current president has certainly had his share of scandals and has gotten beyond all of those. And it's in the regular media and celebrities and everything too. We seem to just become inured to it as a society. I'm all for forgiving people for transgressions of the past, but we certainly seem to have gotten to the point where we forgive almost everything. News cycle is very fast. Things get forgotten very quickly. I'm not sure the commercial ads are going to let us forget Graham Plattner's issues very much because they seem to be all over the place. But we certainly seem to have moved on as a society.
1: All right. Eric Lusk, who is joining us now, is also here. I had an opportunity to see Eric last night, and we chatted about this very briefly. Your thoughts, Eric Lusk, on the latest Plattner scandal, and more importantly, the question I asked Keith was whether or not this stuff matters. Will it actually have an effect on this race? Eric Lusk.
8: Is Graham Plattner part of the new blue wave? So at any rate, yeah, it's going to be a problem for Graham Plattner because if I put Susan Collins up against Graham Plattner, one person clearly has got a fair degree of integrity that she can point to and say, when it came to endorsing or not endorsing the lower moments of Donald Trump's various campaigns and activities and behaviors, Susan Collins was against it. Now the voters are going to be able to contrast the two, and I think it is going to make a difference. There is a very clear yuck factor to Graham Plattner, and he's going to be famous for years. James Watt of the Reagan administration was famous for decades after Reagan had said goodbye to James Watt, and I think watching Chuck Schumer or Hakeem Jeffries come out in support of Graham Plattner is going to be a lot of fun. They're going to be a long time living this one down. So it is going to be an issue. There are a lot of unenrolled, a.k.a. independent voters, who are going to say they don't want a part of what Graham Plattner is putting forward, and they're going to stick with Susan Collins, who is a known entity, known quantity, and is probably the fifth most powerful person in Washington, D.C. right now, thanks to being the head of appropriations. I think Mainers are going to pass on the yuck factor.
1: So how do you currently handicap the race right now? Back to you, Keith, for a second. I mean, set aside the scandals and whatnot. Just give me the overall impression of where things stand right now. I mean, if you're looking at this general election and you see Plattner versus Collins, I know that there's been very, very limited polling. There's been some a little bit, but not too much. There's vibes tests all over the place. Your thoughts on where things actually stand for real?
7: I think it's neck and neck and basically a horse race tie right now. The Plattner has certainly tapped into, I think, the anger that exists out in the country on both sides of the political spectrum, or in Maine, really all three sides of the political spectrum. I think a real anger at the establishment and the elite, real anger at billionaires, at AI, at a number of other things. He's tapped out in that. And despite his things, his issues, I think that message is resonating across the political spectrum in a real way and gives him a real chance to overcome some of the challenges that are in his campaign. I differ with Eric in that. I think his messaging has tapped into a real thing, and I think it's brought him up to par. I also think there's tremendous desire for change, certainly amongst Democrats, and I think well into the independent sector as well. Trump's popularity is very low. That's going to drag Susan Collins down, despite her reputation. Tremendous enthusiasm on the Democratic side to want to vote here, and I think this race is going to be very close and going to be neck and neck right up until the end. And I think that's where we start. It's going to be a long 5.5 months here before Election Day.
1: Yeah, no kidding, it is. Eric Lusk, your state of race. You know, give me the state of the race address.
8: Susan Collins wins somewhere between 8 and 15%. Somewhere between 8 and 15 points.
1: Is that currently true, Eric, or is that your end prediction? Like, correct. Or are they both the same?
8: She's going to win the race somewhere between 8 and 15 points.
1: What do you think it is today? Like, if you were to, you know, say your guy, everybody's going to vote today. Is it that much of a lead, or is that something that you think is going to emerge as more time goes by?
8: I think if you held the election today, which is obviously impossible because of early voting and absentee voting, but if you held the election today, she would win by 10 points.
1: Okay, there you go. So and, explain it. Go ahead.
8: This would not be the first time that you have the left stream media making up what the poll results look like. And when we go back to 2016, when we go back to 2024, you have all of these pundits, all of the intelligentsia on the left who are surprised when they wind up getting it wrong. And we can go back to 1994, when the Republicans swept the House, took the Senate, and I think out of 20 Sunday talk show hosts or pundits who came on the who would come on Sundays, one out of the 20 actually got it right that the Republicans were going to take the House and the Senate. If you're watching CBS, if you're watching CNN, if you're reading, and I'm not sure many people do anymore, but if you're reading the Portland Press Herald, they usually are going to get it wrong. Their polling is usually going to reflect the bias, and I don't think what you're getting out of the left stream media is actually going to be the final outcome.
1: We're speaking with our Eye on Politics team, and Keith and Eric are both with us here today. Going back to you, Keith, for a second here, I'm going to stick in Maine politics for a bit, because yesterday was it's 3 weeks countdown before we hit primary day. I've talked to a few candidates on actually both sides of the aisle, and I've asked the sort of, water cooler question, like, you ready for this to be over yet? And, I mean, to a person, they're all like, oh, my God, yes, this is any day now, please make it end. I think we've come to the end for sure in terms of people's psychology about it. My curiosity, though, Keith, is especially in the Democratic Party, what do you think the current winds are blowing to say? I've had a lot of people asking me what I think is happening over there. I don't have the slightest bloody idea, but it looked to me kind of like Shaw and Bellows tend to be the ones that you think are dueling it out a little bit. How do you view it? What do you hear? What do you see?
0: Yeah, well, first of all, I listened to all your interviews last week, and I thought you did a great job. So that was awesome. I think what you're trying to see here, again, we've talked about this for the last couple of weeks, and I also can't handicap this race. I think there are all kinds of factors here that make it very, very hard to handicap this race. Everything from ranked choice voting to independents being able to vote in the elections. And I think, not a ton of differentiation between the Democratic candidates here. Their policies are
7: quite similar on things. I do think you saw some people try and break out a little bit this week to try and differentiate themselves this week. I think Angus King is trying to position himself as a little bit of not a career politician, and bringing something else to the race and maybe having a little bit more independent streak. Certainly the governor came out and endorsed Hannah Pingree yesterday. I don't think that was a surprise. Hannah worked for the governor for many, many years and was a close confidant. I think Troy Jackson has tried to put himself out there, much more as playing on the campaign theme that he has, but he's really amplified the working class kind of thing that he's going to take on the establishment and do that. Shenna Bello's most recent ads, I think are trying to sort of show her as, the person who's most willing to stand up to Trump. And I think Dr. Shaw has been out there, over and over with a consistent message around, some bold policy statements. And he showed up, I think, on CNN and things to comment and remind people on the leadership that he took during the pandemic, showing up commenting on hantavirus and the Ebola kind of issues now. So I think they're all trying to do something to differentiate themselves.
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1: 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Tomorrow we're going to be speaking with security analyst Josh Filler about the Trump administration's lawsuit against the IRS and the ensuing creation of the so-called anti-weaponization fund, as well as Thomas Massie's primary loss in Kentucky. 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

0: Home Depot, they had pretty disappointing sales growth, only about a half percent growth on comparable sales, and they continue to try and build out that pro side of things there as well. A similar strategy that's been deployed by Home Depot. Right now, Home Depot gets about 50% of their revenue from pro contractors, a little bit more resilient business than the regular, you know, mom and pop sort of customer coming in on a weekend basis for their needs. Lowe's is more like 25-30% on that pro side of things. So that's been the dynamics, and a weak housing backdrop has been really what's plagued both Lowe's and Home Depot. So none of them are showing, you know, tremendously different results here. Lowe's were down as much as, you know, 9.5% this year through Tuesday's close, and then I believe they were off again this morning on some of the news that we saw from this most recent earnings report. Let's see what they're at. Off about 2% today.
1: Yeah, I think, again, the data that we're getting from a lot of retailers is things are fine. They're not falling apart, but they're not seeing a huge acceleration. Like, retail is not what's driving the American economy right now.
0: No.
1: It is very much AI.
0: Yep.
1: And retail's fine. Like, it doesn't have to be in the driver's seat. It was for, you know, 2-3 years, and it doesn't have to be right now. That's okay, as long as it doesn't fall apart, which it's not. Quick break. We've got Wall Street Watch, and Todd Lutsky joins us for Ask Todd next.
2: Now the latest from the 98.5 FM and AM 560 WGAN News Center. An elderly woman is injured after a crash in Falmouth Tuesday. It happened on the Allen Avenue extension, which is the intersection with Falmouth Road. Police say a dump truck and SUV crashed into each other. The 83-year-old driver of the SUV was pulled from the vehicle and hospitalized. Not clear, though, how badly she was hurt. The Maine Strong Memorial Foundation is collecting donations to help people directly affected by the deadly fire and explosion in Searsmont. Retailer Hammond Lumber has already donated $100,000. And Maine Strong VP Stephanie Libby says a lot of Hammond Lumber employees are also volunteer firefighters.
3: This one hit pretty close, even on a personal level, for me and for others on the board, because we can relate and live through that.
2: CBS 13 News reports Maine Strong is a nonprofit that started after the Lewiston mass shootings. Portland recycling company Eco Maine is breaking ground this week on a $36 million expansion. The Press Herald reports the addition will substantially increase Eco Maine's capacity, which will allow it to bring on more member communities. The company says the expansion will boost its processing capacity by more than 66%. The new Eco Maine facility will be built across the street from its current recycling plant on Blueberry Road. It'll be equipped with optical sorters capable of processing more than 1,000 items per minute. Now you're back with the forecast and meteorologist Joe Lundberg.
4: A mix of sun and clouds today, breezy and rather hot. There can be an afternoon thunderstorm in places, the high 89. That would break the record of 86 that was set in 1959. Partly cloudy and turning cooler tonight, though 50. Tomorrow, some sun in the morning, then plenty of sunshine in the afternoon, much cooler and less humid. Tomorrow's high, 64.
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5: ABC News, I'm Sherry Preston. Republican reaction on Capitol Hill to word that the Justice Department will today file an indictment against former Cuban leader Raul Castro. Miami Congresswoman Maria Salazar.
6: Cuba is the epicenter of evil in this hemisphere. President Trump has set this agenda, the America First agenda. Well, Cuba falls right into it, because when it comes to the island, that is perfectly within the plan.
5: The charges expected to be connected to the shoot down of a humanitarian plane in the 1990s. Barney Frank, the longtime Democratic congressman who brought new visibility to gay rights and helped craft significant reforms to the financial system after the 2008 market collapse, has died at the age of 86. He had congestive heart failure. The wildfire that's been burning in Simi Valley, California, has now led to 43,000 evacuations. It's burned nearly 1,700 acres and is only 15% contained. This is ABC News.
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11: Talking with Todd Lutsky from the law firm of Cushing & Dolan. We have room with the phone lines at 888-205-2263 for your estate planning questions. Again, that is 888-205-2263. Todd, last segment I had asked you a question about, hey, what happens if, like, you pick the wrong trustee and then you walk through that?
12: Yeah.
11: What about what if something happens that causes you to need to update beneficiaries? What tools are available for that when it comes to a trust?
12: So those also are available. So if you've got, like, a revocable trust, certainly it's changeable any way you want, right? So if you're alive, you can change it six ways to Sunday. There really is no limitation for you on a revocable trust. And I say that because when you switch gears and you say, well, what if I've done, like, a Medicaid irrevocable trust instead, which many people do that, do they still have the beneficiary or the ability, excuse me, to change beneficiaries? Well, they do, but it's a little more complicated. So it's generally going to have a limitation. So instead of having something like a general power of appointment, which is the revocable trust, change it any way you want, they've got a limited power of appointment, which means they can change who gets the assets, but they can only do it from the perspective of a defined class that is usually set up when the trust is set up. So it'll say, you know, if I can change it amongst my children, let's say, of all generations. So that would include grandchildren, afterborn grandchildren, etc. You know, you can't add Cousin Vinny to the mix after it's set up. But you could still come back and say, you know what, one of my kids is really taking care of me, the other one's sort of had a falling out with, or I want to leave more to a grandchild than to a child. Hey, still certainly okay. You could come.

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5: 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Time for trivia here in the Financial Exchange. And on this day in 1927, Charles Lindbergh took off from New York to cross the Atlantic for Paris in the first solo nonstop transatlantic flight. So our trivia question today, what was the name of the plane Charles Lindbergh flew in the first solo flight across the Atlantic? Once again, what was the name of the plane Charles Lindbergh flew in the first solo flight across the Atlantic? Be the fourth person to text us at 617-362-1385 with the correct answer, along with keyword trivia, and you'll win a Financial Exchange Show t-shirt. Once again, the fourth correct response to text us to the number 617-362-1385 with the correct answer, along with keyword trivia, will win that t-shirt. 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
0: 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We want you to tell us, do you think that the latest Graham Plattner Reddit scandal is going to hurt his chances of winning in November? 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
5: From ABC News, I'm Chuck Sievertson. The Justice Department is expected to announce charges against Raul Castro, say sources familiar with the matter to ABC News. Charges are expected to include murder for the shoot down of two planes carrying humanitarian aid to desperate migrants in the 1990s that killed three American pilots. Congresswoman Maria Salazar, Florida Republican, is in favor of regime change.
6: Cuba is the epicenter of evil in this hemisphere. President Trump has set this agenda, the America First agenda. Well, Cuba falls right into it, because when it comes to the island, that is perfectly within the plan.
5: Two police officers who defended the Capitol in the January 6, 2021 attack by Trump supporters are suing to stop the creation of the Trump $1.7 billion fund to compensate people who claim they were victimized by the federal government, potentially including rioters from that day. ABC's Peter Harlambous.
7: Former Capitol Police Officer Harry Dunn and Metropolitan Police Department Officer Daniel Hodges alleged the compensation fund would not only encourage those who committed violence in the name of President Trump, but also directly finance their operations, calling it, quote, the most brazen act of presidential corruption this century.
5: Republican Congressman Thomas Massie of Kentucky conceded to his primary opponent, ABC's Jay O'Brien.
8: This is significant because it's the latest in a string of successful primary challenges we've seen President Trump mount against Republicans he perceives as disloyal, those state lawmakers in Indiana. He ousted sitting Republican Senator Bill Cassidy with a Republican primary challenger, a Trump-backed challenger not long ago. And now, of course, Thomas Massie.
5: 1 week before a runoff in Texas, President Trump endorsed State Attorney General Ken Paxton over Republican Senator John Cornyn, who says he's still running for re-election. Sources tell ABC News that former Massachusetts Democratic Congressman Barney Frank has died. 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
11: 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An elderly woman is injured after a crash in Falmouth yesterday. Happened on the Allen Avenue extension, which is the intersection with Falmouth Road. Police say a dump truck and SUV crashed into each other, and the 83-year-old driver of the SUV was pulled from the vehicle and hospitalized. The extent of their injuries is not yet clear. That crash still under investigation. The Maine Strong Memorial Foundation is collecting donations to help people directly affected by the deadly fire and explosion in Searsmont. Retailer Hammond Lumber's already donated $100,000. Maine Strong VP Stephanie Libby says a lot of Hammond Lumber employees are also volunteer firefighters.
12: Came out of $45,000, so we have this luxury of the space that we need to become more efficient, implement automation, some of which has already landed, as well as continue to grow.
11: Maine Strong is a nonprofit that started after the Lewiston mass shooting. South Portland taking a second look at the city's 7 flock cameras, which use AI to track license plates. Some residents have objected to the cameras over privacy issues, but South Portland Police Chief Dan Ahern says the technology also helps them find stolen cars, missing people, and solve crimes.
13: ALPR cameras help keep our community safe. I'm your police chief, and I'm telling you that we are safer with these cameras.
11: The city council says they'll continue to hold public meetings to discuss the cameras and hear residents' concerns. Former Democratic Congressman Barney Frank has died after he was moved into hospice in Ogunquit. Frank died last night at the age of 86. He represented Boston suburbs in Congress for 32 years, making his mark as an advocate for LGBT rights and financial reforms following the 2008 recession. Frank entered hospice in April with congestive heart failure. And recently resurfaced Reddit posts that Democratic Maine Senate candidate Graham Plattner had deleted are again stirring up controversy.
14: Fox News reports the posts between 2017 and 2021 include Plattner disparaging a U.S. soldier who received a Purple Heart and making lewd and pornographic comments about using a military outhouse. The Maine GOP has issued a statement calling Plattner out of control, unhinged, and lacking the poise to represent Maine in the U.S. Senate. Plattner has not commented on the latest trove of Reddit posts. Jason Taylor, News Radio, WGAN.
11: And now your latest forecast from AccuWeather's Andy Robb.
15: This afternoon, sunshine and clouds, hot, a thunderstorm early, high 89, cloudy and cool tonight, low 50. Less humid with sunshine for tomorrow, high 64. Friday, mostly sunny, a high 67. Saturday, sun and clouds, high 63. And Sunday's high 56.
11: It's 88 and mostly sunny in Portland. I'm Frankie Azzarata, News Radio WGAN.
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29: Hump day
19: to all of you. Thank you for choosing to spend your hump day with us. President Trump delivering a commencement address to the graduating class of the Coast Guard Academy today. It comes as we continue to have all eyes on Iran. Very tense moment, kind of a standoff right now. And the world is waiting to see if Trump has finally had enough of these fruitless, I think it's fair to call them that, negotiations with the IRGC. I would say, you know, are they going to reach a deal? But I have very, very, very little hope. And I consider myself, Taylor, and you can fact check me on this. I think I'm a pretty hopeful person. I tend to see things glass half full. And I'm an optimist. And I have nothing here for as far as this coming to a resolution through diplomacy or through, you know, a bilateral agreement or anything like that. Anything involving paper and points, if it involves a bullet point, if it involves me going on to Axios and seeing 14 or 15 or 16 points on a piece of paper, I'm out. I just don't think that's the way this is going to end. I don't know how it's going to end. I don't know what the ideal way for it to end would be, but I just know that it's not going to be that way. Now, Trump says, we'll see. That's what he keeps telling people. He's pushed this off now. He's reset the clock, and we'll have to wait and see, as he said. Now, one thing we don't have to wait and see on, though, and I've been very critical of Trump and the Middle East and what's going on there, so I don't want to start the show again just like we did yesterday on kind of a wah, wah. So instead, I want to talk about the other big news of the day that we don't have to wait and see on, which is the results of some very closely watched primaries that took place yesterday. And I would say the one that's getting the most attention, at least online, and ironically actually kind of proves that you can't base everything offline if you look at the race of Thomas Massie, and what that kind of blowout there that happened.

0: Yeah, it's over for Congressman Thomas Massey. I don't know. That could have been a poll question. Which is the bigger story, Massey or Cassidy? But I like our poll question, so I'm not going to change it. Congressman Thomas Massey lost to Trump-backed L. Gollerin, or Gollerain, I think is how people are saying it. Now, Massey, who it's worth mentioning, he had a couple of big, big bullet points in his political agenda. One of them was Epstein. He never really cared. It is worth noting, he never really cared about Epstein until Trump's second term. I just think we have to establish that with some people who are suddenly, if you're obsessed with the Epstein files and you weren't obsessed until November of 2024, I am skeptical of your newfound passion for these victims and for getting them justice. I hope these victims do get justice. I question your intentions and I question the authenticity of your outrage if it took you that many years to suddenly flip a switch. Now, he was one of the biggest voices. In case anyone out there is like, I don't know much about this Massey guy. He's a pain in the ass. He's a pain in the mass, is what he is. Every time I was talking about Massey, it was because whether it was the big, beautiful bill, if it was anything that the Republicans were trying to do, not just reacting to things, if there were any points in which Trump and the Republican Party was trying to make something happen, Massey is always there to tell you why it's not going to work and why he's not going to support it. He's Mr. No. And his best buddy is Rand Paul, who I guess we would call Dr. No. He's always been a no guy. And he never cared about the Epstein files until Trump came into office, which is fine. Well, that's fine. I'll let it go. Except then he started doing this thing, which I really don't like the politicians do. And Taylor, you can chime in too, because you're the one who has to pull all this stuff. It's this ruse that a lot of these hucksters and grifters use, which is they'll tell you, like, think Adam Schiff during Russia hoax, okay, where he would say, wait, you guys got to see what I saw. Wait till you see the names on this list. Well, I wish I could say, and I will say, but I'm not going to say it till later today. And then later today would come and it's like, listen, I can't say it now, but you guys just wait and see. You guys just, you're going to be amazed. And they just keep doing that. And actually, the one time they didn't do that, because he teamed up a lot with Ro Khanna, the congressman from California, and the one time they decided to actually say names out loud, it backfired in such a big way because Ro Khanna went on the House floor and he read four names that were redacted or that he had seen an unredacted version of in the Epstein files. He read four names of four men that had nothing to do with Epstein. They were in like some lineup for the SDNY in some photo in the Epstein files, and they took these four names, Ro Khanna read them on the House floor, and then he had to apologize because he maligned these guys, which I do think was a big part of why releasing these files en masse was something that Trump wasn't a fan of, because you end up with a lot of people who are guilty by association and who are going to have their names destroyed by people like Thomas Massey or Ro Khanna or other Democrats who are just trying to make it in politics and trying to get their point across, and they don't care if they have to ruin someone's reputation. And I think Trump saw that writing on the wall, and then eventually he got so much pressure that he was like, all right, we'll release them. And then this is what Massey and Ro Khanna do, is they act irresponsibly, and they don't care about the facts, and they don't care about checking things, and they just go out there, and they say this nonsense. Now, Massey would do this a ton, where he would say, he was like part of this nouveau anti-Trump crowd that would go on the podcast, you know, just constantly on the podcast circuit. I don't know how he got anything done. He was constantly going on Tucker Carlson and other places. That's my way of saying he didn't get anything done because he was doing this all the time. And he could never back anything up. He did a lot of teasing, big teaser, should be in TV because everything was like, wait till you see big bombshells. And he generated a lot of hype. And like I said, very reminiscent of the Russia hoax. And there was a complete lack of concrete evidence. And in my opinion, a sign of a true huckster, like someone who this is the business that they're in, is when things would inevitably be a letdown for his followers. And he does have a lot of internet followers. That's a key here. This is something we should learn from this race. There's a lot of people online who like Thomas Massey. That does not equate to actual supporters. I don't know if they're bots. I don't know if they're from other countries. Maybe he's got a lot of supporters in other countries. I don't know. But all I know is it doesn't matriculate into real people supporting you, and it's not a sign of where the conservative movement is at this moment. Just because you get a million likes on Twitter, that does not mean that you have the support of the GOP and the voters in the United States of America. Now, one of the signs I think is how you know someone's a phony is when your prediction or your forecasting doesn't come true. It's a big old bummer. And then you try to say that the failed prediction is actually proof of the conspiracy. So it's like the heads, I win, tails, you cheated theory where, okay, well, the reason I can't tell you this is because of the cover-up. And it just goes on and on like that. And it's I saw this quote, when prophecy fails, believers often become more fervent, not less. And that was Thomas Massie to a degree. And there is no better explanation engine when you're dealing with these conspiracy theorists than the Jews. They love talking about the Jews. And Thomas Massie and his recent, I'm going to give him the benefit of the doubt and say this recent anti-Semitism is just that. That it just was born from hanging out with all these far-right podcasters and maybe he just kind of fell into it. But last night when he had the opportunity to make a concession speech and to have a little class and say, all right, you know, I lost fair and square, he decided instead to do exactly what we kind of all thought he would do. He really validated everyone's reservations and criticisms of him in this speech. So take a listen to this. This is cut six.
1: I would have come out sooner, but I had to call my opponent and concede, and it took a while to find Ed Gallrein in Tel Aviv. I did get to call through, though. I have called and conceded the race. We've been honorable the whole time.
0: Oh, is that what you call that? Is that right after he makes that anti-Semitic jab? He goes, we've been honorable. Oh, is that you being honorable? I hate to see what you'd be like if you were dishonorable. People who can't just get up there and say, I lost, I called him, thanks everyone for the support, are the worst kind of people. Because it's like, I understand that it's hard for you and your ego and all the attention you require, but it's like a 2-minute thing. You get up there for 2 minutes. You say, we tried. I appreciate everybody who donated, who helped me fundraise. I appreciate my team and good luck, you know. And the way that he's responding to it shows you just how deadly this guy was for the conservative movement. Because if that's your response to losing, everything we were saying about you is true. And really, I don't think anyone sitting around who was concerned about Thomas Massie and some of the things he was saying, I don't think they watched his concession speech and thought, oh man, we really misjudged this guy. We should have given him more of a chance. And here's
2: What's
0: a funny
2: your big beef with the Nazis.
0: Here's a funny one, too. And again, and then it goes into the other question or, you know, the other conversation, I guess, of what does this say about Trump? There's always this talk about MAGA. Now, Taylor, we've talked about how just because Trump endorses someone and they win in a primary or a runoff does not mean that they're going to win in the general. And that's not, you can't rest on that. And now, whether it's Paxton or whether it's this guy Gallrain, they've got to win now. They've got to win this, and they cannot. It's great that Trump endorsed you. It's great that you had a successful primary. Now you got to go and you got to make it happen. But the other thing is that it does just show that all this conversation about Trump is poison in the Republican Party, and all the Republicans are so mad at him. And I think there's frustration for sure, but it seems like everyone's still letting him be the kingmaker here. It seems like people are still trusting his opinion on these guys over what, I don't know, all these influencers who don't seem to really have any influence.
3: I think
0: Tucker gets a lot of views, Ben.
3: Does he really? I think he put out his own numbers a few weeks ago, and people really, really ratioed him for that because he took some weird amalgamation of view counts and put it all together. It was. Well, I don't think he gets that many views. But I do think it bodes well that so many people are turning out in the primaries to get anti-never-Trump Republicans out of office And I think that only shows that the gap between the two general election candidates, if that's how the state is run, is widening, and people are forced to make a choice based on what's best for them and their ideals, who aligns more with their ideals, and not just, well, it's, you know, one or the other. It's not, you know, that right. much difference. They have to come out and say, well, this person wants homeless tents all over the street, and this guy wants to, you know, clean everything up and get bills passed in Congress. So I'm gonna go with that guy.
0: Well, it's also interesting because, to your point there, what we're seeing is kind of two different stories unfold, because oftentimes when Trump doesn't like someone, it's because they aren't on board. Like, take for Bill Cassidy, for example. He thinks they're squishy. He thinks they get nothing done. But it's not always that the person that he has the idea to replace them with is able to win in a general. But the interesting thing about Massey is there are now cases of, we're getting out the wacky candidates before, like, there. I guess you could look at some and go, well, Paxton's got more baggage than Cornyn. You know, Paxton's maybe a riskier play in that race. But when you look at Massey, I would say he's the risky one. He's the one who's, I'm glad we're clearing house of the nutty anti-Semitic fringe that has really gained a lot of steam, at least online. And we're kind of saying, Taylor, that's fine that you're online and that people love you and all the podcast bros want to have you on. But that's not what we're interested here in serving our voters. We want to give them an option that's not just there to say no and to go on Joe Rogan. We want to give them an option that is going to actually represent them and try at least to get stuff done. And the part that I find so funny, and a lot of people have been pointing this out when it comes to Cassidy, is that between Cassidy losing in Louisiana and then Trump deciding not to endorse Cornyn, there's this talk of like, oh, he's not going to be able to get anything done with the Senate. They're not gonna play ball now. Have they been playing ball up to this point? Oh no, they're not gonna help him. Oh no, this is like when Mara Healey says, hey, if you guys keep messing around with this redistricting, we're gonna bring it here to Massachusetts. You're not gonna like that. How are you gonna do it any further than you already have? It's 9-0. What are you gonna do? You're gonna give us negative representation? It's the same thing. It's like, now that Trump's done this, he's really gonna have hell to pay. They're not gonna help him with anything. They haven't been helping him with anything. So we're kind of in the same spot that we were before. We'll keep talking about this. We'll take your calls. It's 844-500-4242. We'll be right back.
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3: This is the Grace Curley Show.
0: Yesterday, I was watching Fox and Brett Baer had 10 seconds. And he threw it to Britt Hume, and he said, I only have 10 seconds, Britt, so what can you tell us? And Hume, who's been doing this forever, he's great, he was like, this is what I'll tell you. Republicans are afraid to buck Donald Trump, and Democrats are afraid to not buck Donald Trump. And I think that's the kind of thing, Taylor, I look at that, I go, that's so simple, why can't I say stuff like that? But it does kind of...
3: Because you have more than 10 seconds to fill. It's not lack of intelligence.
0: Oh, are you? This is Taylor being nice to me. You think I'm smart? Taylor, do you think I'm smart?
3: Now I think you're stalling for time.
0: No, but I did like that because you look at these races and you go, there are definitely consequences for Republicans if you're trying to stand up against Donald Trump, sometimes I think legitimately, and also if you're just a squish. If you're someone who's not willing to get on board with things. And that was always my problem with Massey. It's like, it's fine if you don't like things. It's fine if you don't like the big, beautiful bill. It's fine if you have a problem with this or you have a problem. You're concerned about the national debt. You're concerned. That's all well and good. But you got to come with solutions. You can't just always. It's like anything else in life. How many times have you sat in a conference room and there's someone who's always telling you every idea you bring up, well, that's not going to work. Well, the reason that's not going to work. And it's like, all right, well, I'm the one here who's offering up ideas. So you either come up with something that you can give to the American people and they can say, this is what this would work for me, or shut up and get out of the way. And he couldn't do either of those things. He didn't have any good ideas. He didn't have anything that could get passed. And he also would refuse to get out of the way. He was a constant stick in the mud, just in everybody's business. And Rand Paul, yesterday, while his buddy Massey, his future running mate for president, is getting pummeled in the polls, Rand Paul was at the congressional picnic. Yes, that picnic that we talked about ad nauseum last year because he was big mad he didn't get invited to it. I'll give you the rundown on this.
17: Stack it up. Stack it up with Uncle Silverman. You stack it up.
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13: This is a Bloomberg Money Minute. A bit of a setback for the current spring home buying season. Mortgage rates edging higher, now at a nearly two-month high of 6.56% on average, according to the Mortgage Bankers Association. And on Wall Street, stocks are higher today because oil is lower, down to around $99 a barrel. That's easing a sell-off in bonds. And with growing enthusiasm about AI chipmaker NVIDIA's latest earnings coming out after today's closing bell, right now you have the Dow and the S&P 500 each up about 1%. The tech-heavy NASDAQ up 1.3%. Women's flag football on track to gaining NCAA championship status. And if that happens, a collegiate title game may take place right before the sports makes its Olympic debut at the 2028 LA Summer Olympic Games. And it's the end of an era for Schlitz beer. It's been brewed in Milwaukee since 1849, but owner Pabst Blue Ribbon says this Saturday, the last batch will be brewed. Tom Busby, Bloomberg Radio.
19: ABC News, I'm Chuck Sievertson. The Justice Department is expected to announce charges against Raul Castro, say sources familiar to ABC News. Charges include murder for a relief plane shoot down in the 1990s. Congresswoman Maria Salazar, Florida Republican.
20: Today is a glorious day for those Cubans who had to leave their homeland unwillingly, the people that we represent in the city of Miami.
19: Two police officers who defended the Capitol in the January 6, 2021 attack by Trump supporters are suing to stop the creation of the nearly $2 billion Trump fund that could potentially compensate rioters from that day. ABC's Peter Harlambous.
21: Former Capitol Police Officer Harry Dunn and Metropolitan Police Department Officer Daniel Hodges alleged the compensation fund would not only encourage those who committed violence in the name of President Trump, but also directly finance their operations.
19: President Trump endorsing Texas Attorney General Ken Paxton over Republican Senator John Cornyn, who says he's still running for re-election. This is ABC News.
22: 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Services are planned for 27-year-old Morrill volunteer firefighter Andrew Cross, who died in the Searsmont Lumber Mill fire and explosion last week.
23: Public visitation is scheduled for Thursday evening at Riposta Funeral Home in Belfast, while a memorial service will be held Friday afternoon at Veracity Chapel in Morrill. Meanwhile, Governor Janet Mills has ordered flags to be lowered statewide Friday in honor of Cross. Flags will already be flown at Half Staff Thursday in honor of civil rights activist Gerald Talbot and Maine game warden Joshua Tibbetts. Jason Taylor, News Radio WGAN.
22: Sanford City Council has approved a three-month emergency moratorium on data centers, which temporarily stops a proposed 1,000-acre center along the Mousam River. The Portland Press Herald reports that moratorium puts a pause on the acceptance, approval, or issuance of permits for any large-scale data center in Sanford. Several Maine cities and towns have already introduced emergency data center moratoriums after Governor Janet Mills vetoed a temporary statewide ban. There have been eight data center proposals across Maine, though some have since been withdrawn. And Maine Senator Angus King speaking out about plans to build American warships overseas.
24: There's talk around this budget about building ships, even destroyers, in Japan and Korea. That's the worst idea since the Red Sox traded Babe Ruth to the Yankees.
22: And King's

0: One of the things they have in common is that they don't play well with others for the most part. Like, they have maybe one or two friends, one or two allies, and then they make a ton of enemies. And they also are always making things about themselves. Now, you might be hearing this and going, what about Trump? The guy talks about himself all the time. You win 77 million votes. You got the nuclear codes. You got the power of the bully pulpit. You can stand to make things about yourself. You're the one calling the shots. You are the top dog. And when things go wrong, you're going to get blamed for it. And when things go right, you're going to be able to take credit. That's the power of being the president of the United States. You're a congresswoman from Florida, or, you know, you're Thomas Massey and you're going on podcasts. You've got to play ball with other people. It can't always be your way or the highway. And because of that mentality, now they both are on the highway. And something that also is funny about this is that Rand Paul, and I mentioned this before the break, but anyone who listens to the Grace Curley Show, you guys know what a kick I got out of last year's congressional picnic. So if you missed this, this is when things really started brewing, Taylor. It was like the Big Beautiful Bill was kind of stalling, and Rand Paul and Thomas Massey were starting to become more vocal about their unhappiness with some of Trump's decisions. And they were being very vocal about their problems with the Big Beautiful Bill. They're both big national debt guys, which someone's got to be. It's a boring place to be. I don't think it resonates with a lot of people who have other things and they can't wrap their heads around trillions and trillions of dollars of debt. But I never faulted either of them for caring about that, because someone has to care about it. And they were starting to kind of team up, and Rand Paul claimed that he didn't get invited to the congressional picnic because Trump was so mad at him for not supporting the Big Beautiful Bill.
1: Gathering with a group of friends in a park, going for a picnic.
0: And I remember hearing that, and I was like, that doesn't make sense to me. That just doesn't track with the Donald Trump I know. It's not, I just can't picture him caring about who's going to the congressional picnic at the White House. It's not like the Al Smith dinner. It's not a state dinner. It's kind of a nothing burger. Everyone gets a sack lunch type thing. I'm sure it's nice and it's fun, but I was just like, this is what Trump's worried about? Is Rand Paul going to a picnic and getting a free bag of chips? That doesn't make sense. And it turns out Trump wasn't worried about it. Some sort of oversight. But Rand Paul, again, let's connect the dots here. People who have the ability to make everything about themselves and see everything through the prism of me, me, me, he decides, and I thought it was a real sign of like an immaturity that his knee-jerk reaction was, I'm going to go out and say something about this. If I were his wife or if I was someone in his team, I would say, let's wait. First of all, let's wait. I don't think the American people are going to rally behind you because of the congressional picnic. I don't think they gave it, you know what. Maybe hold off on that. Let's find out first. It's like, Taylor, it's like real life. If you don't get the invitation, let's say somebody's getting married and a couple of my friends get the invitation. I don't get it. I'm always going to give it a B and say, let this person reach out to me and see if this was an oversight or that damn post office. I'm not going to call that person up and be like, hey, I know what this is about. I know what you're mad about. And that was Rand Paul. His curly hair was all akimbo. He was very mad, and he was not happy with Donald Trump for not inviting him to the picnic. And yesterday, while Thomas Massey is getting pummeled in the polls, at the ballot box, he's getting pummeled, and the reporters at this congressional picnic, that's where Rand Paul is, Taylor, with his wife. He's walking around with his wife at the congressional picnic 1 year later, and he's avoiding reporters who are asking, like, what do you think about Thomas Massey? What do you make of, you know, what's happening there? No answer.
2: Senator, just quickly, do you have any reaction to Massey's loss? No?
0: Nah.
3: They were playing the Fresh Prince of Bel-Air theme in the back. Did you hear that?
0: Yeah, they're inspired by Spencer Pratt. Yeah, it's a weird thing to me that this is his best friend. This is, you know, the person that they're standing together, and you know what it looked like to me, Taylor, when I watched that video? Rand Paul is thinking to himself, I don't care this much. Like, I don't want

0: That's where the rubber meets the road. It's like they're all so principled. And Rand Paul has been principled on things, by the way. Rand Paul's been very principled on COVID. As people in the Rumble are pointing out, he whooped Fauci's behind when it came to COVID. He was great in those hearings. He understood what was happening, I think, before a lot of other people did. And he was maligned because of that from the media. They tried to make him out to be a nut, and he was not when it comes to COVID. But at the same time, it's like, okay, you can be right on a couple things, and you can also be annoying. But there were things that he was principled on, and I didn't fault him for it. I just don't think he's principled enough, Taylor, to want to lose his spot. Like, I think that when it comes to power, when it comes to maintaining that power, no one's joining Massey right now. Like, no one's looking at Massey with envy, or no one's looking at Cassidy with envy. They're all like, no, that's where I will do anything to stay in this position. And you should see, like, the Cassidy thing's interesting, because this guy loses in Louisiana, and he's been in there he's been a senator, I think, since 2015, I want to say. Don't quote me on that, but if my memory is correct, it was 2015. And immediately, Taylor, after the news breaks, after he loses, immediately, what does he do? He switches over. I don't know if people saw, because this was another part of yesterday. There were so many stories out there about what was happening with all these different races. He immediately switches over and decides that he's going to vote to stop Trump's war in Iran with the Congressional Powers Act. And, I mean, I don't think it's not going to do anything. But he joined, I think it was Murkowski, Collins, and Rand Paul, and flipped over to that side. And then put out a statement, like, trying to act like, oh, this is just trying to act. It's fine if you're going to do that, but just be like, Trump screwed me over and I'm mad, and so I'm taking my ball and going home, and this is what I'm doing. Don't then try to spin it as like, oh, no, it has nothing to do with Trump not endorsing me and people getting sick of me. It actually has to do with how I really feel about, I've been feeling this way for a while. It's like, how dumb do you think we are, bro? You're being petty, and if you just said it, I could appreciate it a little bit. Like, yeah, I'm just being petty. I'm mad. I'm pissed, and this is what Trump gets now. But instead, they always try to go, no, it's not because of that. It's because, sure, it's some philosophical reason that you've always thought about. Today's poll question is brought to you by Local Silver Mint, located in Ware, New Hampshire. Silver Dave will work with you directly, so contact him at localsilvermint.com. Taylor, what is the PQ, and what are the results thus far?
1: Today's poll question, which you can vote in at gracecurlyshow.com, is, if you could move to any state in the U.S., where would you choose? Florida, South Carolina, Tennessee, Texas, or other?
0: I'm going to say Florida. I went to Florida this year for a week. I just love it there. I really do. And I love Ron DeSantis.
1: Remember,
0: and
1: you're moving there. You're not getting another house there. You're moving there. You've got to spend summer in Florida.
0: Yeah, but I can come back for a couple weeks in the summer, you know, peak summer season, and come to the Cape or something.
1: Uh-huh.
0: In this scenario, Taylor, I'm a billionaire.
1: Okay.
0: I'm Ken Griffin. Like, I can do whatever I want. Okay, well, now you're making me doubt my choice. No, I'm going to go Florida.
1: 30% say Florida, 28% say other, 21% for South Carolina, 14% for Tennessee, 7% for Texas.
0: South Carolina is one that is sneaking up there. Like, you would be shocked if you start doing a little digging into where people who are retiring are moving. I think South Carolina is starting to overtake Florida. People love it. And my in-laws moved there, and they've loved it. The taxes are great. There's a lot of upside to South Carolina. I wanted to play. We've been getting a lot of history lessons recently from AOC. She's been talking about the American Revolution. And as we're focusing on all these races in the GOP, she's stumping for a lot of left-wing radicals in other races across the country. And I find that every time she talks about history, I'm enthralled. When she talks about the American Revolution, when she gives us geography lessons, when she talks about the cowboys in Mexico, it's every single one is better than the next. And recently, She has been talking. She's moved on now. And she's talking about the Civil War. Can I have cut four, please, Taylor?
2: There's this video that's been going viral. I saw it last night. I think many of us seen it, of a young man who was testifying against redistricting out in the South. And he said something very true, that MAGA is the last dying breath of the Confederacy. And it could not be more true. But in response to a Confederacy, we have this moment here of liberation, abolition, and revival of the values that make this country actually great, actually aspirational, and actually audacious as an example for the world. It's in places like Philadelphia. And we have every freedom that we have today because somebody in each generation refused to accept the world as it was. Somebody kept going when
0: I don't like when she starts this. I don't like when she starts this up. I don't like that when the voice changes. Somebody, I'm out. But I am interested that she talked about Confederacy, because this, the Democrats right now have their own Confederacy of dunces, I will say. But if you want to go back to the Confederates, does she know what party the Confederacy was made up of? Do you think she's aware of that, Taylor? Or is this kind of like a Spanish cowboy situation where she hasn't Googled it yet? Because I think
3: I think that this is a...
2: The world is going to end in 12 years if we don't address climate change.
4: Wrong.
5: American cowboys came from Spain.
6: I believe the Mexicans and descendants of African enslaved peoples would like to have a word.
7: You're wrong.
8: The American Revolution was against the billionaires of their time.
7: Wrong.
0: Yeah, there's a lot of... I don't know what history book she was reading in school. I'm going to guess there wasn't one. But I think if she were to do some digging on the Civil War, and this would be a tip for all Democrats out there, because they tend to, I think they're rewriting, this is like revisionist history, they forget about Abe Lincoln. They talk about him sometimes, Honest Abe. They don't talk about his party affiliation so much, and I just don't know why. I don't know why they don't want to dig down on that a little bit more. And most Democrats, I don't think they say things like this, Taylor, about the Confederacy, because they don't want to bring up the awkward part, that they were on the wrong side of things. But she doesn't have that problem. She doesn't feel awkward. She's not worried about getting fact-checked. She's not worried about people retweeting it and saying this is dumb and here's why. She's not shackled or burdened by those kind of societal shamings. And so she just says whatever she wants. And this is the other thing she said. I don't know if this is the same speech, but this is cut five.
2: And for all of those watching today, when they ask, what do we do in this moment? I feel helpless. What action can I take? It is time for the North to pull up to the South. It is time for New York to pull up to Alabama. It is time for all of us to come to Georgia, to Louisiana, to Tennessee, to Mississippi, and let them know exactly what they have uncorked with this injustice. They think they can draw us out of power. They do not know the sleeping giant that they just awakened.
0: She is high on her own supply, bro. She really is. And the people clapping, cheering this on, you're not helping. You're not helping matters. She's a demagogue. She's just out there with this insightful rhetoric, which I was always told was a bad thing. You know, the Trump's the one who's hyping up division. This doesn't really feel very unifying to me.
2: Don't even play.
0: And then she's putting on that fake voice, which is the most, should be the most insulting part, because she, every different group she goes to, she panders. You notice she didn't do any of her Puerto Rico, or when she puts on her, you know, her really thick Hispanic accent for certain things. She drops that when she's in preacher mode. It's so obvious what she's doing. And she's, I guess she gets away with it. The other thing that I should mention, because whenever I think AOC, I also think Hakeem Jeffries, because they become really the spokespeople for the Democrat Party. His latest, and I know he sat down and he did one of those question and answers where he was talking about MAGA and how bad MAGA is. Because we are the Confederacy. We're the last dying breath of the Confederacy, according to AOC. But the other thing that he's now talking about is Hakeem Jeffries, the top U.S. House Democrat, has amplified calls for black athletes to boycott public universities in states that have moved to limit voting rights, saying an unprecedented moment featuring an unprecedented attack on black political representation requires an unprecedented response. So this is from The Guardian. I want to talk about this. Call in. This, to me, is stupid for a number of reasons. One is because, like so many of these causes or these political movements, it's not happening organically. So they're asking people to do this thing, which doesn't make any sense. They're putting the pressure on these black athletes who stand to make money doing what they're good at, doing what these athletes are good at. They stand to make money, and now they're telling them, don't refuse that money. Refuse that money so that you can help us prop up this narrative that the Supreme Court's ruling in Louisiana was Jim Crow 2.0. That's dumb. That's dumb. And it's not happening. So they're out there basically begging people to do it. Please partake in this fake outrage by actually putting something that could benefit you on the back burner so that you can help us push a fake narrative. It's insulting. And I hope no one does it. Because what the Supreme Court decided was you cannot gerrymander, you cannot redraw these maps solely based on race. That cannot be the main factor in redrawing these maps. That is the opposite of racism. That is making sure that racism is not pervasive throughout our voting systems. And so his response to that is to tell black athletes to boycott public universities in states that have moved to limit voting rights. It's ridiculous. And we'll talk about it when we come back.
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1: From ABC News, I'm Chuck Sievertson. The Justice Department just announcing officially charges against Raul Castro, ex-leader of Cuba. Charges include murder for a relief plane shoot down in the 1990s that killed three American pilots. Congresswoman Maria Salazar, Florida Republican.
2: Today is a glorious day for those Cubans who had to leave their homeland unwillingly, the people that we represent in the city of Miami, only because of the cruelty and the wickedness of a group of gangsters, the Castro family.
1: Two police officers who defended the Capitol in the January 6, 2021 attack by Trump supporters are suing to stop the creation of the nearly $2 billion Trump fund that could potentially compensate rioters from that day. ABC's Peter Harlambous.
3: Former Capitol Police Officer Harry Dunn and Metropolitan Police Department Officer Daniel Hodges alleged the compensation fund would not only encourage those who committed violence in the name of President Trump, but also directly finance their operations. The officers alleged the creation of the fund violated federal law and the prohibition in the 14th Amendment barring the government from funding insurrections.
1: A week before a runoff election in Texas, President Trump endorses State Attorney General Ken Paxton over Republican Senator John Cornyn, who says he is still running for re-election. Former Massachusetts Democratic Congressman Barney Frank has died at 86.
4: Outspoken, pugnacious, and extremely colorful, Barney Frank once said this to an activist critical of the Obama administration.
5: Ma'am, trying to have a conversation with you would be like trying to argue with a dining room table. I have no interest in doing it.
4: As chair of the House Financial Services Committee during the Great Recession, Frank authored the key banking reforms that became known as the Dodd-Frank Act. In 1987, he became the first member of Congress to voluntarily come out as gay. He retired in 2013 after 16 terms in the House. Stephen Portnoy, ABC News, Washington.
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8: 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From oil changes to alignment and suspension to brakes to major engine repair, bring it to Palmer's. A celebration of life for a Maine game warden who died in a plane crash will be held tomorrow in Bangor. The event to remember game warden Josh Tibbetts will take place at the Cross Insurance Arena starting at 10 o'clock tomorrow morning with the arrival of law enforcement. The service itself will start at 1 p.m. Tibbetts was an 18-year veteran with the warden service whose plane went down in Avon last week while helping crews on the ground stock fish. The crash is being investigated by the NTSB and FAA. Republican Senator Susan Collins has joined Democrats to advance a bill aimed at forcing President Trump to withdraw from the Iran war. Previous votes on the issue have failed, but Republican Senator Bill Cassidy, fresh off a primary election loss, provided the deciding vote this time. A total of four Republicans joined all but one Democrat in passing the bill. However, the bill to end the war would still need to pass in the GOP-controlled House and survive an almost assured veto from President Trump. So the city of South Portland is taking a second look at the city's seven flock cameras, which use artificial intelligence to track license plates. Some residents object to the cameras over privacy concerns, but South Portland Police Chief Dan Ahern says the technology helps them find stolen cars, missing people, and solve crimes.
9: ALPR cameras help keep our community safe. I'm your police chief, and I'm telling you that we are safer with these cameras.
8: And the city council says they'll continue to hold public meetings to discuss the cameras and hear residents' concerns. And recently resurfaced Reddit posts that Democratic Maine Senate candidate Graham Plattner had deleted are stirring up controversy.
10: Fox News reports the posts between 2017 and 2021 include Plattner disparaging a U.S. soldier who received a Purple Heart and making lewd and pornographic comments about using a military outhouse. The Maine GOP has issued a statement calling Plattner out of control, unhinged, and lacking the poise to represent Maine in the U.S. Senate. Plattner has not commented on the latest trove of Reddit posts. Jason Taylor, News Radio WGAN.
8: And now your latest forecast from AccuWeather's Andy Robb.
11: This afternoon, sunshine and clouds, hot, a thunderstorm early, high 89, cloudy and cool tonight, low 50. Less humid with sunshine for tomorrow, high 64. Friday, mostly sunny, a high 67. Saturday, sun and clouds, high 63. And Sunday's high 56.
8: It's 85 and partly sunny in York. Next high tide at Portland Harbor is 252 this afternoon. I'm Frankie Azzarata, News Radio WGAN.
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19: 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I'm in hell.
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13: Grace Curley.
24: You may have heard the commercials already, but this is pretty exciting stuff. Next Friday, May 29th, from 12 to 4, we're doing a very special birthday VIP for yours truly. That's right. There's going to be cake. There's going to be lunch. There's going to be goodie bags, books. And you get to watch my show, which I know sometimes people come in for Howie and they say, can we come in a little early and see Grace? This is your chance. This is Friday, May 29th, very special VIP, my birthday VIP.
25: You were just asking about this a couple of weeks ago. Why don't we do VIPs for the Grace Curley Show?
24: I know.
25: Here you go. Happy birthday.
24: And you know, Taylor, if we're going to do one, I'm going to have some cake and I'm going to have everybody sing to me. And I'm also going to chime in. I'm one of those people, when people sing happy birthday to you, Taylor, do you also sing along or do you just let them sing to you?
25: I don't let them sing at all.
24: There's no happy, you don't have a tradition
25: in
24: your house?
25: I don't do the happy birthday. Please don't sing to me.
24: Really?
25: I endure it.
24: My family's like the Bidens. We sing, no, my family's out there listening going, please don't ever say that again. But we do have that tradition of singing happy birthday. It's a rare one, I guess. It's just us devout Catholics who like to do it.
25: Yeah, it's I allow them to do it, I guess. I would rather happy birthday not be sung. But
24: that's the funny thing about you, though. The way you describe yourself, it's like you're such a hardo. Like, there's no singing, there's no fun, there's no lunch, there's no this, there's no celebrations, there's no pomp and circumstance. And then you're a Frank Sinatra singer on the side in a sequin blazer. Like, who are you joking?
25: What does one have to do with the other?
24: I'm just saying, there's a lot of razzle-dazzle, I'm sure. You're like,
25: hey. I wore the sequin blazer once, and now it's a thing.
24: Hey, everybody.
20: We have a tradition in the Biden family. We sing happy birthday. So,
24: well, if you want to sing happy birthday to me, that VIP is Friday, May 29th. It's going to be a lot of fun. And right now, there is still this standoff. Iran's making claims contradicting what we've been saying about the blockade. That goes without saying. They're always putting out these crazy threats.

0: Their threats, though, Taylor, for me personally, a little wordy. Like, I was listening to some station today, and they were reading off one of the threats. I don't know if it was from the cardboard Ayatollah or, you know, one of his henchmen. But it was kind of going on and on and on. And it's very like, and if you don't do what we want, the end of all times will be coming to you. And then it's like a giant run-on sentence. And I was like, all right, this is starting to feel like the lead up to a question for J.D. Vance. It's about 5 minutes too long for my taste. I like a threat. If you're going to threaten me, keep it short. Brevity is the soul of threats, in my opinion. Would you not agree, Taylor? All these villains, it's like, watch... The guys in Iran, they need to watch some American movies and watch, like, Lex Luthor, watch Batman movies and see the villains. They're not droning on with these weird, like, flowery poetry language. Just tell us what's going to happen.
1: Yeah, some Clint Eastwood. Go ahead. Make my day.
0: Yeah. That's not what they're doing. And also, doing it every single day is getting kind of exhausting, too. But they're saying one thing, we're saying the other. Here's the important thing. Taylor's got an eye on this. So if anything breaks out, Taylor, within the next hour, you just got to let me know. Because I don't have a TV in front of me, and I'm relying on you. I want to go back to this Hakeem Jeffries, though, for a minute.
1: The DOJ has indicted Raul Castro, if you're interested in that.
0: Oh, very interested in that. Thank you very much, sir. See, these are the important updates we get. I wanted to talk a little bit here. I know I played AOC. And she's saying that MAGA is the Confederacy. News to us. News to MAGA. And something that might be news to AOC is actually her party was the party of the Confederacy. But I wouldn't want to rain on her parade. Now, the other story that I think is worth mentioning, and we talked about it a little bit, but the more I think about this, the more offended I am on behalf of these athletes. Hakeem Jeffries, who made such a big deal out of the redistricting battle. He was saying FAFO, maximum warfare, we're gonna, Republicans picked the wrong fight, they'll rue the day they messed with Hakeem Jeffries. And then after the Louisiana decision and after the Virginia referendum was reversed, or overruled, it became clear that this is a battle we are winning. And winning not by one or two, like the margin's getting pretty big. We could have 12 to 14 seats come the midterms thanks to Hakeem. Everyone say it at the same time, thank you, Hakeem. And so because he grossly underestimated what the Republicans were going to be able to do, and because he picked a fight he could not win, now he's trying to draw other people into this mess. Now he's trying to get other people to fight his battle for him. And here's the latest example. And by the way, race baiter. I mean, almost all of these Democrats now who have top positions, AOC, anyone with a lot of name recognition, they spend a lot of their time acting as demagogues and trying to make race, make everything about race, see everything through the prism of race, and convince people in this country, if they're black, if they're Hispanic, that Donald Trump hates them and that their rights are being taken away. It was Ayanna Pressley earlier this week who said that Donald Trump would rather black people be picking cotton than picking their president. Things that are so outlandish and offensive and dangerous to be saying to people when you're in a position, in a respected position like a congressperson, they have no problem now saying. And so Hakeem's latest, though, he joined the Congressional Black Caucus and the NAACP. Yesterday, and he demanded that black athletes boycott Southeastern Conference universities in states that pursued redistricting. This is reminding me of something else, Taylor, where, it just came to me. Remember in Georgia, because I think in Georgia, that was the original Jim Crow 2.0. Not the original Jim Crow, the Jim Crow 2.0 on Eagles wings was in Georgia with the voter securing the elections there. Remember, it was like Stacey Abrams was big mad. Joe Biden was big mad. Everybody was furious about this. And I remember there being something about companies, wanting companies to boycott or wanting...
1: I believe it was an MLB All-Star game.
0: Thank you. I knew there was something that this was reminiscent of. And it was... all about the optics and creating this momentum that the Democrats weren't seeing. A lot of this stuff, it doesn't impact people's day-to-day lives as much as they want you to believe it will. And so they have to try to create the impact. And it's not organic. It's not like people taking to the streets and being upset about it. So they have to try to convince people to get upset about it so they can create this momentum that they're lacking. And so now he's telling these athletes that they should boycott institutions within the SEC that belong to states that have unleashed these, and this is his words, Jim Crow-like racially oppressive tactics, which is unacceptable, unconscionable, and un-American. And I am at a loss here. It's like you're trying because you've been such a failure, because this was such a gamble gone wrong. You're now telling these young black athletes who have worked for years to be able to go to one of these schools. And now they're finally going to get a little bit of money at these schools. They're not going to get a ton of money probably, but they're going to get something. Now they're finally on the precipice of this opportunity that could change their lives and change their economic mobility. It could change their potential for future jobs and their education. And you're telling them to put that on the back burner and to sacrifice that. Not so that they'll get anything accomplished with this boycott, but so that you will look better. So that you can go to your constituents and you can fundraise off of it. This is so sick to me. Hakeem Jeffries is such a loser with a capital L that he can't do anything on his own. So he's telling these young people who stand to gain a lot from going to these schools and taking these opportunities that they should put those aside so that they can help him revive his lame political gambit. Isn't that the Democrat Party in a nutshell? They just want to use people as pawns, as political pawns that will further their lame-ass narratives. And if any of these athletes, if even one athlete decides to do this, which good luck, I don't think any of them will. But if even one does, then you wait till the media will start writing the athletes, Jim Crow 2.0, they're taking a stand, they've had enough. It's all a coordinated effort to try to salvage what has been such a face plant for the Democrats. And I just hope if it were one of my children, Taylor, or if I were in this, and I can't speak for people, I don't know what their thought process is, but if I were a parent of one of these athletes, I would say, don't even think about it. You think that you're going to put aside everything you've worked for and you're going to put down your opportunity that you've earned that Hakeem Jeffries can post something on his Instagram?
1: Right. Just ask Colin Kaepernick how this all worked for him. You know, where is he now? He started doing this nonsense, just taking the knee. This is a taking of the knee.
0: Yeah, but with Colin Kaepernick, I would argue that it probably did benefit him, like, financially to do that.
1: Maybe in the very short term, but where is he now? What is he writing slam poetry somewhere and you know, he's got a $300 speaking fee? What?
0: Yeah, but even worse, Taylor, for this, it would be because that had, hear me out a little bit, that had some legs to it. Like, that did become a huge national story. I don't think that's what we're talking about here. I don't think if an athlete decides, I'm not going to play in the SEC, I'm not going to go to this school, I'm not going to take this opportunity, I don't think it's going to be more than like a 30-minute news cycle. And so to put something that you've worked for at risk so that you can become a pawn for Hakeem Jeffries so that he can point to you and say, see, Jim Crow 2.0 is bad.
1: Well, that's kind of my point. I mean, Colin Kaepernick did this and he's on his own. He gets all of this recognition. That's fine. You know, but his career fizzled out. They don't have the advantage of getting that attention if they decide to sit out these games and not attend. And they're only hurting themselves. There's no short-term gain.
0: And some of them are, actually, I would say all of them are at the peak. Like, when you look at Colin Kaepernick, his career was already floundering, you know? And I think that was part of the reason that he did what he did, was he was looking at it and saying, all right, you know, there's nothing left for me to lose here. I can just gain a little bit of notoriety and get a little attention. And it worked for him. But I think a lot of these athletes, they have their whole, I mean, this is the peak of it for them. This is what they worked for. This is their moment. And to even think that they would give it up for Jim Crow 2.0 for the fact that the Supreme Court said you can't redistrict based on race. What about that is racist? I'm really asking this now. What about that is racist? Explain it to me. Because Sunny Hostin is now telling me that she has, her children have less rights than her father did in this country. They have less civil rights than her father did. And based off this decision in Louisiana, based off this reversal in Virginia, what about it is racist? I thought the whole point of the civil rights movement was that we were going to judge people based off the content of their character and based off merit and based off everything beyond race, which is people don't have control of their race, so they shouldn't be judged on their race. And now it seems like, oh no, we should be judging, and not only judging, drawing up districts only based on people's race. That sounds racist to me. And so the answer to that racism is to have a bunch of young black athletes who don't take the opportunities that they've earned. That's the right to this wrong, in their opinion. Just madness. When we come back, we'll take your calls on this. Before I went to Perfect Smiles, I honestly didn't realize how much my TMJ was affecting my daily life. I was getting really short-tempered with people because I had a constant headache all throughout the day. By the time 5 o'clock comes around, I'm ready to snap. But then I got Invisalign, thanks to Dr. Tam. And Dr. Tam's actually an expert in Invisalign, but he's also an expert with TMJ. He's had people coming from Vermont, from Maine, from New Hampshire, all over to look at their TMJ problems. Mine was cleared up with the Invisalign, which was really great for me because I didn't even realize until one day I started thinking about my TMJ and I noticed I hadn't had it in months. But if you are struggling with TMJ, it might be that you clench your teeth at night. It might be that you grind your teeth. It might just be an alignment issue, which I think was my problem. You don't have to suffer. You don't have to be in pain all the time. You don't have to be nervous when you're eating something. I used to look at certain foods and I would go, oh God, that's going to be a problem for me. 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We will be right back.
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6: Welcome back, everyone, to the Grace Curley Show. 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And you can just click on them, and you can join us next Friday. It's going to be really fun. Lunch, cake, you name it. I've been talking a lot about Zohran Mamdani because he has been one of the most outspoken socialists when it comes to hating on billionaires and doing it with his full chest, like standing on 10 toes. He is very proud to say that he does not like the billionaires and he doesn't want them in New York City. And now billionaires are saying, okay, like, we're taking your direction. We get it. You don't like us. You're not vibing with us. We'll leave. And now we're getting a little bit of a reversal. So can I get Zohran cut 7, please?
7: So I'll first just start by saying that I want all New Yorkers to succeed. That includes business owners and entrepreneurs who create good-paying jobs, who make this city the economic engine not just of our state, but frankly of our country. And that also includes Ken Griffin, who is a major employer in our city. That does not negate the fact, however, that our tax system is fundamentally broken. It rewards extreme wealth while working people are pushed to the brink. It is a status quo that is unsustainable, that is unjust. And if we want the city to be one that working people can actually afford to live in, then we need meaningful tax reform that includes the wealthiest New Yorkers paying their fair share.
6: Yeah, it should be noted that the top 1% of income earners pay roughly 40% of all federal individual income taxes. And so I would consider that fair share, but obviously he has a different idea. But I don't know why now it sounds like he's taking a little bit more of a gentle approach here. I mean, you made this creepy video where you were really coming at Ken Griffin and kind of antagonizing him. And now that he's saying he's going to double his investment in Miami for Citadel instead of New York City, now you're kind of walking it back. Do you regret what you said? And also, if just admit you need him. Admit that you need these billionaires and apologize and try to make it a place where they want to stay. You haven't done that. And so then you act confused when all of the wealth is exiting New York because they don't want to pay to be treated like crap. And also to be living amongst crap. I was just in NYC. Smells like urine pretty much everywhere. There's some good parts of it, but there's some really bad parts of it. And so if you're going to get people to stay in the urine-soaked area and deal with the rats and deal with the homeless people screaming at them when they walk down the street, then you might want to try being nice to those people. They're already putting up with a lot of your BS. 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
6: 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No, Florida.
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6: 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We'll talk more about this. 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
13: ABC News, I'm Chuck Sievertson. The Justice Department is officially announcing charges against ex-Cuban dictator Raul Castro. Charges include murder for a relief plane shootdown in the 1990s that killed three American pilots. Talking with Cuban Americans in Miami, ABC's Matt Rivers.
14: There's almost superlatives that are going to be used here, that it's beyond just this one individual crime, that now people, the United States government, finally taking the step to say Raul Castro is a murderer.
13: Two police officers who defended the Capitol in the January 6, 2021 attack by Trump supporters are suing to stop creation of the nearly $2 billion fund that could potentially compensate rioters from that day. ABC's Peter Haralambos.
15: The officers alleged the creation of the fund violated federal law and the prohibition in the 14th Amendment barring the government from funding insurrections.
13: Iran war status, still a ceasefire. U.S. officials indicate no negotiations going on. Strait of Hormuz still blockaded, sending oil and gas prices higher. This is ABC News.
16: 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A celebration of life for a Maine game warden who died in a plane crash will be held tomorrow in Bangor. The event to remember game warden Josh Tibbetts will take place at the Cross Insurance Arena starting at 10 o'clock tomorrow morning with the arrival of law enforcement. The service itself will take place at 1 o'clock in the afternoon. Tibbetts was an 18-year veteran with the Warden Service whose plane went down in Avon last week while helping crews on the ground stock fish. The owner of a dog who was fatally injured in a shooting in Bangor has been charged. According to the Bangor Daily News, Samuel Robichaud was charged with allowing a dog to be at large. The 8-year-old pit bull was shot by a neighbor Tuesday morning who said it ran aggressively at him and his toddlers who were playing in the driveway. The dog did not survive its injuries despite efforts by veterinarians. And a company that makes materials for data centers and more is doubling its production with the grand opening of its new plant at Brunswick Landing. Stark VP of Manufacturing David LaFlame says the new facility is more than 100,000 square feet.
17: Came out of 45,000, so we have this luxury of the space that we need to become more efficient, implement automation, some of which has already landed, as well as continue to grow.
16: 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And now your latest forecast. Here's AccuWeather's Andy Robb.
18: This afternoon, sunshine and clouds, hot, a thunderstorm early, high 89, cloudy and cool tonight, low 50. Less humid with sunshine for tomorrow, high 64. Friday, mostly sunny, a high 67. Saturday, sun and clouds, high 63. And Sunday's high 56.
16: It's 86 and mostly sunny in Yarmouth. 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

0: problems, and everyone loves a villain, and so the billionaire has become a really good one. It's like Dr. Evil with the leather chairs. Ooh, and the pinky. They're sitting there twirling their mustaches. And the cop-out that I notice for guys like Tom Steyer.
1: Yeah, I actually have freaking sharks with freaking laser beams attached to their freaking heads.
0: Kamikaze sharks. Their way to get out of jail free is that they'll say, I think we should be paying more too. I mean, I'm a billionaire, but I don't like it. I'm a billionaire, but I'm not happy about it. I think that we're a big part of the problem. You know, I'm grossed out by us. And then you go, okay, so what's the solution? And they'll say, we should be paying more. We should be paying more. And I'm willing to. And it gives them, Taylor, it almost lends them a little bit of credibility because you're like, whoa. Not only is he a billionaire, but he says he's willing to pay more in taxes. He says he welcomes it. So why don't these other billionaires welcome it? Well, there's a few reasons. One is because a lot of these billionaires understand that once this starts, it doesn't really stop. It's not really going to stop with the billionaires, and then they're going to leave all of the multi-multi-millionaires alone. And when you start doing that, when you start punishing people for making money and for employing people and for making a profit, then those things tend to slow down. So they have a pretty good economic sense of why this could be a dangerous road. And also they know how much they're paying, and they're probably looking at it saying, I'm paying a good chunk and you guys don't really have anything to show for it. I'm not really seeing an ROI here with the share that I'm currently paying. You don't think it's fair, but you haven't really managed to do anything with that share, fair or not. But the other part of it is that when I hear these billionaires say, yeah, but I think they should, I want to pay higher taxes. I want to pay more. Then do it. The issue here is that you guys exist, period, according to the left, according to their mantras and, you know, their philosophy is you should not exist, period. So why do you exist? Like Billie Eilish asked them, you know, she's closer to them than I am. She's, you know, closer economically to them than I am. She said, if you're a billionaire, why? Give your money away. So to Tom Steyer and J.B. Pritzker, it's easy for them to say, well, yeah, I'd want to pay a higher tax rate. Why wait? Like, what are we talking about? Want to, would, should, do it now. Give all your money away. If you think that your party's right on with this, that they've got their finger on the pulse and that this is the right move, is that you guys should be punished and you shouldn't exist and you should have to pay more. Why only settle for if we increase it by 1% or 2%, I'll be on board. How about giving away your wealth and then run for president? But they know that none of this is going to, and also you could pay more. I think you could pay more in taxes, Taylor, can't you? Can't you voluntarily pay more to the IRS if you want to?
2: In some states, yeah, you can check that box.
0: So do that. But they love to float this out there like, oh, yeah, no, I agree about billionaires. And actually, like, I think they're bad, too. I am one, but I don't like it. And I wish I could do something. I wish they would tax me more. Oh, do you now? Do you wish they would tax you more? Okay. Well, let's try to make that happen. You don't have to wait for the IRS to come take your money. You can start just giving it out if you hate it so much. A lot of billionaires in California they left a long time ago, and it's because places like LA have become hellholes, hellscapes, open air drug dens. And Spencer Pratt, the reality TV star turned potential mayor of Los Angeles, has been making a lot of gains in this race against Karen Bass, the mayor who was in Ghana during the Palisades fires and has not redeemed herself since. And one of the issues that a lot of people have with Spencer Pratt is not that he's a billionaire or even a millionaire. They keep saying he's rich. I don't know. I don't know what they consider rich now, Taylor. I think rich is like if you own a piece of property, even if it's been burnt to a crisp, you're considered privileged and you're considered rich and you're considered, you know, part of the 1%. They've really moved the goalposts on what it means to be considered wealthy. I saw this incredible exchange where this guy was asking Spencer Pratt, well, you know, a lot of people consider you wealthy. And he was like, why? Like, what about, because I own a house and it's not there anymore? Like, what about that is wealthy? So it's all beauties in the eye of the beholder.
3: Now, this is a story all about how my life got flipped. turned upside down, and I had to take a minute to run for mayor. I'll tell you how I became the prince of a town.

0: Bel Air.
1: Yeah, he's the man. And it's very subjective, you know, what someone considers rich. I think what they consider rich, if they were being honest, like they say billionaires, Taylor, because that makes people feel like there's a degree of separation. Like, they're not coming for me. They're coming for the billionaires. This is how it always goes, though. It always starts with, hey, get a mob of people. Get your pitchforks. We're going for the top dog. And then once they get the top dog, then they start looking around and they're like, you know, that shirt you're wearing is pretty nice. I don't have that shirt. I think you're part of the problem. It goes pretty quick. And so now, whether you're a billionaire like Ken Griffin, or if you're someone who owned a house that was burned down like Spencer Pratt, you're considered not a man of the working people. Meanwhile, the homeless advocate who's running against him, he just exposed that a lot of these homeless advocates are making $1 million a year. So it's not as if he's running against blue collar, regular folks. Okay. Karen Bass and Nithya Raman seem to be doing pretty well for themselves also. But for some reason, when he talks about it, he's a phony. And the other part that drives me crazy is they keep saying how enough, have we learned nothing about these reality TV stars turn into politicians? Well, like, yeah, we learned that they can win 2 presidential elections. We learned that they can close the border. We learned that they can close the border. You know, like that's something we learned. We learned that they're pretty amazing at handling the fake news.
2: We actually have one of those guys talking about Spencer Pratt, if you'd like to hear.
1: Oh, sure.
3: Spencer Pratt, do you see yourself in him at all? A former reality TV star?
4: No, I'd like to see him do well. He's a character. I don't know. I don't know him. I assume he probably supports me. Does he support me?
3: I think so.
4: I think so, yeah. I heard he does. I heard he's a big MAGA person. He's doing well. I don't know. You know, if you have a rigged vote out there, that's the problem. The votes are rigged. You have a really rigged vote in California. You have all the mail-in ballots, everything else. Very hard to win because the elections are very dishonest. If we had Jesus Christ come down and count the votes, I would have won California because I do great with Hispanic.
5: If we had Dr. Jesus come down.
1: I don't know how much that helps. Dr. Jesus for the Red Cross. I don't know how much that helps Spencer. I don't know if it helps him or hurts him. You could make a case it probably hurts him. Because
2: I think
1: there
2: most people figured that he probably supports Trump.
1: Yeah. No, I definitely think that. Yeah, but Taylor, I mean, only one of those candidates has been in the White House with Trump. Karen Bass.
2: Mm.
1: She was there a couple of weeks ago getting her swag. And I think Spencer's done a good job of trying to keep it about L.A. He's like, yeah, I'm a registered Republican. It's not about national. Not everything has to be about national politics. Like, I know that's the world we live in now where it's like, do you like Trump? Yes or no? But I don't blame him for being like, can we just keep it about this? I want to talk about the fires. Like, I want to talk about all the homeless people here. Do we have to talk about Trump every single second of the day? And I don't think it's really going to make a difference. But I will say this. He's right, by the way, about the primaries in LA and the way their voting works. It's ridiculous. I would say the only thing as ridiculous as California is probably Maine. But the other part of it that cracks me up is that they want to say like, oh, have we learned anything about these reality TV stars? Yeah, we've learned they can win. We've learned that they resonate with the American people. We've learned that they know how to talk to people in a normal way. But also, does it occur to any of these keyboard warriors and Democrat elites that maybe if the bureaucrats who have been there for like 50 or 60 years weren't so incompetent, then guys like Trump and Spencer Pratt wouldn't be doing this? Like, I've said this before, but I've seen a lot of people now get kind of talking about it online. They probably would have been very happy doing their thing. Like, I don't know. Trump always did seem like he had politics in the back of his mind. I didn't get that sense from Spencer Pratt. I really didn't. I feel as though Spencer Pratt was doing his thing, and then sometimes life hits you with something so big that it spins you in a different direction. Something like your house burning down. But I think Spencer Pratt would have been pretty cool if Karen Bass was really competent and doing a good job. I think he would have been cool filming his hummingbirds and staying out of it. So maybe that's the takeaway. Instead, their takeaway is like, these TV stars are idiots and they have no political experience. I could make the argument that all this political experience has led to the point where these reality TV stars feel as though, why can't I join in? Like, what is, oh no, the delicate genius. I'm never going to understand how complicated this is. And then you look at all these buffoons and you go, you know what? I might as well try too, because you're all morons and you've been doing this forever and your experience has gotten you nowhere. But listen to Karen Bass. This is her latest trying to explain why homelessness is still out of control. This is cut one.
0: So when you talked to Jake Tapper in 2023, you mm-hmm. said that your goal was to end street homelessness in L.A. by 2026. Mm-hmm. It's now 2026.
6: And we haven't ended it.
0: We have not ended it, and we're not close to ending it. How are you so off?
6: Well, basically, when I said that, it was at the beginning of my term. I am very committed to achieving that goal. I didn't anticipate some of the bureaucratic barriers that I would experience, but I am prepared to take those on now.
1: Oh, good. How convenient that now you're prepared to take it on as you ask for another chance at this. By the way, the bureaucratic barriers you speak of, that's you. You are the bureaucratic barrier that you're opining on. You're the problem. Do you have a mirror, Karen Bass? Or have you lent it to the meth head so they can look at their new teeth? Take the mirror back, and you'll find the root cause of a lot of the problems in L.A. This is like Kamala Harris looking for the root causes of illegal immigration. I was like, you and Biden, get Biden out of the closet, go find a mirror, and you'll find the root cause. You'll be staring right at it. This is the same thing. She's blaming bureaucratic tape. Have you met yourself? And let's have the other cut. This is cut two.
0: So why should people trust you that you're going to be able to get to the 100%?
6: Because let me just tell you, for the first time, we've had a decrease at all.
0: Yeah.
6: There was not a decrease before at all, because there was no commitment to get rid of street encampments. And we had encampments all over the city. So I would ask for people's trust in the sense that we have absolutely made progress. We know what we need to do now to end street homelessness. We need to end the failed policies of the past, which is all we're going to do is focus on building, and we are going to ignore street homelessness. That is what the city and the county has done for years, ignored street homelessness.
1: Isn't that always the way it goes? At the very end of your term, you get all the answers you need. It's just so typical. It's like, of course, 4 years later, she has now figured out the way to fix it. And she just needs 4 more years to put those into effect. If you believe that, and you're in Los Angeles, you're in your empty lot that you can't rebuild, and you're in LA, and you believe this, and you're willing to give her 4 more years, go for it. Go for it. Just do it. I mean, sure. If she's convincing you with that, then it clearly does not take much. Also, Taylor, weird vibe to her, no? She's very, like, she sounds like she's just coming out of getting her wisdom teeth removed. Like, she's just very, kind of like on another planet or something. No sense of urgency. Very relaxed. That's what I would say. And play the first cut, Taylor, one more time, because she's giggling in the first cut when asked about homelessness, which is a strange thing because a lot of people in L.A. don't find it funny.
0: So when you talked to Jake Tapper in 2023, you mm-hmm. said that your goal was to end street homelessness in L.A. by 2026.
6: Mm-hmm.
0: It's now 2026.
6: And we haven't ended it.
0: We have not ended it, and we're not close to.
7: You definitely have a weird vibe to you.
1: She's certainly not letting this get to her, Taylor.
2: She is the Joker from that Spencer Pratt ad, the AI ad.
1: She's just, the way she talks, it's very...
2: And we haven't ended it.
1: It's very... We don't really have anywhere to be today. Everything's fine. You know, it's very soothing. She might do a good voiceover for like an audiobook, but... She doesn't sound like any of this stuff is really weighing on her. And she also doesn't, she should be more nervous based off the polls, but she doesn't sound it. She sounds very confident. It sounds like a person who knows she's going to win somehow. She knows she's going to pull it out. We'll be right back. Stay with us. 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
1: I like the tweet from Jarvis yesterday after Massey lost by 10 points. He said, don't think of it as losing a congressman. Think of it as gaining a podcaster. Yeah, that could be the next stop. I know MTG, she's on the podcast all the time. She's fuming over this. And yeah, he's probably, Joe Kent's been doing a lot of podcasts. So there's definitely, there's always room. There's always podcast equipment that's out there, okay? I've advocated for common sense podcast laws where, you know, you need to get some sort of license to get podcast equipment, because I just think everyone has it now, and it's become too ubiquitous. Everyone's making their own podcast. But I think Massey is a perfect fit for that. There's clearly an audience for a podcast. There was not so much an audience as far as voters go for what he was putting out there. The other thing that I wanted to mention is that Bill Cassidy, who we've talked about earlier, he only got 24% of the vote. And this was a huge win for Donald Trump, at least last night. Now, I wanted to end the show with a feel-good story. Illinois park boss accused of using taxpayer-funded credit card for daughter's helicopter prom photo shoot. An Illinois park executive is facing backlash after she was accused of using a taxpayer-funded credit card to help pay for an $800 helicopter rental for her daughter's prom photo shoot. Taylor, am I crazy? $800 doesn't feel like that much money. I would have thought more for the helicopter to show up.
2: $800?
1: Yeah. You think that feels right?
2: Well, they do the helicopter tours, right? Was this part of that?
1: No, I think it was just for the photo. The helicopter company, they wanted it to land at Rosner Park so that her 17-year-old daughter could pose for pictures in front of it.
2: What kind of helicopter was this? And why a helicopter for prom?
1: That's the part I don't get. It's because, I don't know, isn't prom like that's when you have your date stand behind you and they put their hands
2: right.
1: Their hands on your hips and, you know, they got the flowers or whatever. I just didn't know that we were looking for choppers.
2: Yeah.
1: And I think this is the problem now.
2: I can kind of understand. It's all right, but a helicopter is strange. Maybe she had a proclivity for helicopters. I don't know.
1: I actually really get nervous around helicopters. And I don't think...
2: You afraid to talk to them? They're going to be standoffish?
1: You know when people enter helicopters and the blades are still spinning?
2: Yes.
1: I'm always surprised...
2: You think your head's going to... You're not that tall, Grace.
1: I'm always surprised at how much they're not crouching down, if that makes sense. Well, congrats to this girl. She got her helicopter photo shoot.
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1: From ABC News, I'm Chuck Sievertson. The Justice Department, as expected, has officially announced charges against ex-Cuban dictator Raul Castro this past hour in Miami, Acting Attorney General Todd Blanche.
2: We are announcing an indictment charging Raul Castro and several others with conspiracy to kill U.S. nationals.
1: Charges include murder for a relief plane shootdown in the 1990s that killed three American pilots, ABC's Catherine Falders.
3: The question is, do they really go in, does the U.S. really go into Cuba and do some operation like they did with Maduro, especially to capture a 94-year-old former leader? So that's part number one. And if we were to even stand trial, of course, there are questions over his health. Also, it could take years to get this before a jury, given that these incidents were 30 years ago.
1: Talking with Cuban Americans in Miami, ABC's Matt Rivers.
4: There's almost superlatives that are going to be used here, that it's beyond just this one individual crime, that now people, the United States government, finally taking the step to say Raul Castro is a murderer.
1: Two police officers who defended the Capitol in the January 6, 2021 attack by the Trump supporters are suing to stop the creation of the nearly $2 billion Trump fund that could potentially compensate rioters from that day. Officers allege that the creation of the fund violated federal law and a prohibition in the 14th Amendment barring the government from funding insurrections. A week before a Senate primary runoff election in Texas, President Trump has endorsed State Attorney General Ken Paxton over Republican Senator John Cornyn. Cornyn says he's still running for re-election. U.S. military says it boarded an Iranian-flagged commercial oil tanker in the Gulf of Oman that was suspected of trying to violate the American blockade. You're listening to ABC News.
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7: 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A celebration of life for a Maine game warden who died in a plane crash will be held tomorrow in Bangor. The event to remember game warden Josh Tibbetts will take place at the Cross Insurance Arena starting at 10 a.m. with the arrival of law enforcement. The service itself will take place at 1 o'clock in the afternoon. Tibbetts was an 18-year veteran with the warden service whose plane went down in Avon last week while helping crews on the ground stock fish. That crash is still being investigated by the NTSB and FAA. Meanwhile, services are planned for 27-year-old Morrill volunteer firefighter Andrew Cross, who died in the Searsmont Lumber Mill fire and explosion last week.
8: Public visitation is scheduled for Thursday evening at Riposta Funeral Home in Belfast, while a memorial service will be held Friday afternoon at Veracity Chapel in Morrill. Meanwhile, Governor Janet Mills has ordered flags to be lowered statewide Friday in honor of Cross. Flags will already be flown at half-staff Thursday in honor of civil rights activist Gerald Talbot and Maine game warden Joshua Tibbetts. Jason Taylor, News Radio WGAN.
7: There's ongoing discussion in South Portland about the city's use of 7 flock cameras, which use AI to track license plates. Police say they help solve crimes and do not infringe on citizens' privacy, Residents like Lori Boring Michaud say they're dangerous.
9: There's no infrastructure in place to make sure that this is not going to be abused as it moves forward.
7: And residents have raised concerns about data sharing, privacy, public safety, and transparency with the cameras. South Portland will continue to hold meetings on the issue. Former Democratic Congressman Barney Frank has died after he was moved into hospice in a gun quit. Frank died last night at the age of 86. He entered hospice in April with congestive heart failure. Frank represented Boston suburbs in Congress for 32 years, making his mark as an advocate for LGBT rights and financial reforms following the 2008 recession. And Maine Senator Angus King is speaking out about plans to build American warships overseas.
10: There's talk around this budget about building ships, even destroyers, in Japan and Korea. That's the worst idea since the Red Sox traded Babe Ruth to the Yankees.
7: And King says he's concerned about sharing the U.S.'s technology, even with allies. The Navy's official shipbuilding plan calls on the Pentagon to ask for congressional approval to outsource shipbuilding. King is also concerned about plans to build only one Navy destroyer next year at Bath Iron Works. And now your latest forecast from AccuWeather's Andy Robb.
11: Sunshine and clouds, a thunderstorm early this afternoon, high 89. Tonight, cloudy, low 50. Less humid with sunshine for tomorrow with a high 64.
7: It's 89 and partly sunny in Gorham. I'm Frankie Azzarata, News Radio WGAN.
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15: 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Raul Castro, the former boss of Cuba and 94 years old, Fidel Castro's brother. He has just been indicted this afternoon. It was, it was known it was coming for the murder of four Cuban Americans that were flying an unarmed aircraft, and he shot it. He ordered them shot down. And so obviously they're just trying to put more heat on the Cuban regime to fade away. And I think once Iran is taken care of in one way or another, they're going to go after Cuba pretty quickly. And there's going to be a lot more seaside oceanfront property available in the Caribbean, and it's going to be good for affordability in Florida, and that's what I'm in favor of. I'm in favor of the freedom for the Cuban people, but more than that, it's going to take the heat off the prices in Florida. 844 seaside property. 844-500-4242. So there are two passings today to commemorate here in the early going. One is Barney Frank. We knew, like the indictment of Raul Castro, we knew this was coming. He was in hospice, but he will not be down for breakfast. We're already scrubbing the chump line of nasty messages that are coming in. Most of them will be on Chop Chomps. This will be a good night for Chop Chomps if you like Barney Frank jokes.
19: Oh, Barney.
15: And the other passing is the beer that made Milwaukee famous, Schlitz. They finally put. I mean, people are going, what? It was still around. Yes, it was still around. They changed the name to it. They said Schlitz Premium. I never thought of it as a premium beer. That was the beer we had out in the graveyard at Deerfield the night before graduation, because it was the cheapest thing we could get. Just come right after they have lights out, just come on, everybody come on down and have a Schlitz.
19: Yeah. I'm going to get me a beer.
15: Yeah, and it is the source of that famous country song. What made Milwaukee famous has made a loser out of me. And the Uline family of Wisconsin, they had a brewery in Winston-Salem. It was one that they built in the 60s when they were at the top of their game, and then they changed the formula, and that was the end of the line. The Schlitz Malt Liquor was their last big thing. There was a black guy in Winston-Salem who worked at the brewery. It was a great place. Teamsters organized it. It paid as well as the R.J. Reynolds cigarette factories. And this guy had he customized a kind of a motorcycle. I don't even know how to describe it, but he turned the motorcycle into a Schlitz malt liquor can. And he used to be riding it around, and sometimes on the interstate highways like I-40, and I always think, man, if that Schlitz malt liquor can gets hit, look out for the ball. But they're gone now, and they said we're going to put the brand on hiatus. That's kind of like Thomas Massey has put his campaign account on suspension. When you go out of business, you put it on suspension or hiatus, you ain't coming back. They may sell the label to some little company. That's what some of these beer companies, and I think all of these companies that go out of business, like potato chip companies or candies, they two or three years later, some boutique guy or person comes around and says, I'm gonna reinvigorate the brand, and then they tried to do with Pickwick Ale. Remember Pickwick in Boston back in the old days? That lasted for about a year. Yeah, no one was buying beer. Remembered everyone who remembered, was too busy buying Polident and Depends diapers. Nobody remembered Pickwick Ale. 781, go for the gusto. Yeah, exactly. 844-500-4242. Ebola death toll update from yesterday, 100 to now 135 in the Congo. Doctor tests positive after leaving the Congo, being treated in Germany. It's coming, Howie, the new Democrat lockdown flu. They're pushing it. They tried to push on hantavirus, but just no one was buying. It was just it was a bad rollout. So now they're just like they tried to bring back Schlitz, they're going to try to bring back Ebola. I don't think it's going to work. It's one thing to change the formula of beer. We're going to bring the old formula back. People will give it a chance. No one said we're going to bring COVID back. We're going to shut down the society again. No more schools, no more games, masks. One way. No. No, it's not coming back. It doesn't matter how you change the formula. Nobody wants it to come back. 844-500-4242. 844-500-4242. So this is it's interesting what's going on in with Iran. It really seems like everybody's kind of getting tired of messing around now. I noticed that Jack Keane, the guy from from Fox, he's the retired general. He's been pro Trump all along, but now he's going on. I've seen him twice now go on the shows, and say we're now in the sixth week of the 2 week ceasefire, and so when is something gonna happen? And I noticed too that the New York Post had an editorial today. It was a really good editorial talking about you can't let these people off the mat. If you let them off the mat, they were comparing it to Neville Chamberlain in 1938 at Munich. But that's really trying to get somebody's attention when you make that that comparison. And Trump's perilous moment of truth on Iran. We're now entering the sixth week of a 2 week ceasefire. That's the talking point. It was agreed upon with the precondition that the Strait of Hormuz would be opened immediately. Yet it never opened, and Iran continues to attack our Arab allies while it dithers and strings out talks. What gives? Walking away from a bad deal now would enhance the stature of Iran, vindicate its claims to regional hegemony, place our Arab and Israeli allies in a precarious position, and signal to China, Russia, and the Middle Powers that American resolve is paper thin. It would also render meaningless the sacrifice of tens of thousands of brave Iranian citizens who were slaughtered for daring to stand up against nearly 50 years of the mullah's tyranny in January. But the shape of negotiations today makes it plausible that in exchange for vague promises about weapons and nuclear enrichment, Iran could emerge with the power to toll the Strait of Hormuz, sanctions relief, a ton of cash, and a burnished reputation covering up its savagery. That would be a statement of humiliation that would make Obama look like Napoleon by comparison. This is tough stuff here. Iran's latest peace proposal reportedly contains nearly all the outrageous demands, reparations, release of frozen funds, no more Israeli attacks on Hezbollah terrorists as its previous one. Yet Trump agreed yet again to hold off any military action and allow talks to proceed for days more, perhaps even a week. The White House may have some tactical reason for this. Arab allies, for example, may need time to prepare their defenses. Yet every time Trump waves his fist at Iran and promises to take out a whole civilization, only to reset the clock when time expires, he diminishes his image and squanders American credibility. President Trump acted boldly, this is the New York Post, when he struck a blow against the Iranian regime and vowed to denuclearize it. Backing down now would demonstrate not peace through strength, but peace through weakness, and surely a temporary peace at that. Don't buckle now, Mr. President. Finish the job. It's just the question is, you know, how do you do it? You know, you don't want troops on boots on the ground. You don't know how weak they are. But I, you know, Keane keeps saying, and he's pretty well wired in. He says they need 2 weeks, 2 weeks to take out everything militarily. What the hell? 844-500-4242. Limerick guy. I don't think that what Schlitz rhymes with helped them very much. Limerick guy, it was in the 1950s, it was the number one beer in the U.S. Number one. You know, times change. Winston was the number one cigarette into the early 1970s. You know, it's times change. 844-500-4242. I'm Howie Carr.
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0: These are the old days in Boston. Yeah, people have forgotten when the city was a great place. Dave, you're next with Howie Carr. Go ahead, Dave.
1: Hey, Howie. Calling just north of the breakers in Stuart, Florida. How are you?
0: Very good. Very good. Martin County.
1: So,
0: yes.
1: That's right. Martin County strong. Red. All the way. Anyway, so I don't remember. Schlitz was number one for quite a while.
0: Right.
1: And we did a case study in business school that when they did go for the gusto, they collapsed. And that's when Bud took over.
0: I thought it was when they changed the formula. That's what most people say, is when they somehow changed the formula.
1: But in my recollection,
0: it always sucked taste wise. You know, so and I think that was the theory behind it. It sucks already, and we're number one. So it was the Bud Light theory. You know, we're number one, and we're bad. So what could we do wrong? But you think it was the go for the gusto thing?
1: Yes, I really do. We studied a case study about it.
0: Yeah.
1: Unless, the BU prof was, coaching AOC or something. I don't know.
0: Yeah. They also, Primo was the number one beer in Hawaii. And everybody loved it, and it was, it was huge. And I guess, probably because, it cost so much to ship all the stuff over by boat. But, Schlitz bought it, and they did the same thing. They somehow changed, or what everybody says. I don't know. I never knew. They say they changed the formula, and Primo collapsed just like Schlitz did. And I think the U-Line still don't have a lot of money. I've seen that they have big trust fund. They're worth hundreds of millions of dollars. They came out okay. The people who worked at the factories didn't. In North Carolina though, when Miller Lite came in, Miller High Life had to expand, so they wanted a brewery in the South, centrally located. So they went into North Carolina, and they had a competition among all these towns that wanted the new Miller brewery. And so the town that won, the city that won, was called Leakesville. And so Miller told them, they said to the town fathers of Leakesville, said, "You've got the contract, we're going to quadruple the tax base. Nobody's going to pay any more taxes. It's going to be good union jobs for everybody. There's only one thing we have to ask you to do. You got to change the name of the town." You know what the town's name is now? If you look on the, if you ever buy a Miller Lite, just look on the Eden. From Leakesville to Eden. It's quite a shift. Mike, you're next with Howie Carr. Go ahead, Mike.
2: Hey, Howie. Back in the mid-90s, I taught on the Narragansett Brewery in Cranston, Rhode Island. And the Heffenrepper family owned it. They were
0: right.
2: The last ones to brew beer there. So I heard you mention Kruger beer, and every day after I got rid of the labor force, I'd creep around and look for stuff. And under a staircase, moldy cardboard everywhere, I pull it all out. And I pull out an oval sign with a squared-off eagle and Kruger beer on his chest, and the thing lit up, a nice neon sign.
0: Boy, that's nice. Do you still have that? That would be worth something today.
2: I do, Howie. And then one of the old-timers showed up to watch the demo, and he told me there was an open tap policy as long as you didn't get out of hand.
0: Yeah.
2: So Every time an employee went on vacation with the wife and kids, they'd show up early in the morning and fill up their gallon milk jugs with beer and then head off to the beach for their day off with the kids.
0: And listen to WPRO on the radio, the station that reaches the beaches. Remember that? Bob Hedlund got about the former mayor of Weymouth. He got he's a beer, old time beer aficionado, and he went down there one time when they were closing up, probably around the same time you did, and he was going through a lot of stuff, and he found some old summer employee records from the Narragansett Brewery in Cranston, and
2: yeah.
0: apparently they used to employ the basketball players at Providence College to give them jobs. Basically, you know, like they had used to have blueberry inspectors in Washington County, Maine for the semi-pro baseball team. And W-2 form or whatever he found in there? A guy that was the mayor of Boston, Mike. Ray Flynn. Ray Flynn had a summer job at the Narragansett Brewery in Cranston. Yeah.
2: So, Howie, remember the Heffron Rapper beer caps?
0: Yeah, the ones with the puzzles on them. Yeah. Yeah.
2: Yeah. So people were right in the Heffron Rapper family. You know, I mean, these are real alcoholics. I've solved all but 102 and 795, and I would really appreciate a clue. These are the personal stuff that we were throwing out the window to get all the paper out of the building. I mean, people were crazy, you know?
0: Yeah. Yeah, I know. I can remember driving by. I was out in Rhode Island one day, and I just said, there's the brewery. I saw the thing or something, so I drove up, and I went in, and I was looking around. Did you remember the old truck? They had a Narragansett truck. Do you remember that? Was that around when you were there?
2: Yeah, well, Narragansett was the premier beer until
0: right.
2: Budweiser and Miller came out.
0: Right, they had the Red Sox. They had the Red Sox all those years when they were crappy. 1967, they said, this team will never amount to anything. We're going to get rid of them. And, of course, that was kind of like the way it went for Narragansett. Yeah, go ahead.
2: They had their first light beer. I found a case of their light beer called
0: Gablinger's.
2: '96.
0: Wasn't it Gablinger's? I thought, oh, no, the Gablinger's was made in New Bedford, I think. Yeah, that was made by, Gablinger. They had the picture of this guy, a guy in a white coat like a doctor, and it was a brown can, and he had the thing of beer, and they couldn't sell it. But then they hired all the baseball players like Marv Thornberry, and it was probably the same formula, and they took it over. Thanks for the call, Mike. Thanks for bringing back all those old memories. Ray Flynn was a Gansett guy. Couldn't get it at Foley's, though. But he never asked for it, as far as I can recall. 844-500-4242. I'm Howie Carr.
3: Howie Carr will return.
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3: Howie Carr is back.
0: Yeah, people are mentioning that the Merrimack plant, the Anheuser-Busch plant, that was another new plant, like Leakesville, for Miller. And it just got shut down, and somebody said, "I'm surprised nobody bought it." But I think beer sales have been down because people, you know, just the calories, too many calories, you know, and just generally booze sales are down, alcohol sales are down. But I think beer's getting hit pretty hard. 844-500-4242. But it did get hurt. I remember when was it 3 years ago when Caroline was working for us, Caroline Levitt, we did a remote in New Hampshire near the brewery, and one guy came by and said he'd been laid off, but that was after the Dylan Mulvaney stuff, you know, and they've never come back from that.
18: Now let's party!
0: You know, I mean, some brands can come back, but I mean, that they're not coming back. Sometimes you just can't bring it back. Joe, you're next with Howie Carr. Go ahead, Joe.
19: Yeah, Howie, did they ever sell a beer called Old English 800 here in Massachusetts?
0: The malt liquor. I mean, it wasn't a big beer, I don't think, but it was around, Old English 800. It was from Philadelphia, right? Somewhere like that.
19: Yeah, because when I went to basic training, they gave us a pass for a couple hours, and we hung out at the beer was dispensed out of a machine, and I drank Old English 800, and 3 of those, I was out of it.
0: Yeah.
19: And then I went back to the barracks, and I got sick, and they made me get out of bed.
0: Sounds a lot like a Haffenreffer, Green Death, another famous malt liquor. That's what Lynn Bias was drinking the night he died. People said the cocaine killed him. It may have been the old English. It may have been the Haffenreffer, Green Death. Thanks for the call, Joe. Tom, you're next with Howie Carr. Go ahead, Tom.
14: Hey, Howie, greetings from the People's Republic of Maine. I grew up in Dexter, well, that I consider the culture capital of Maine, not really. But anyways, in 87, the Giants won the Super Bowl, and I had to provide the beer for my brother's bachelor party. We went to the Old Port, came back, and I got as many beers as I could get my hands on back then, different ones. There really were no microbrews or whatnot. I mean, you might have been able to find Heineken or St. Pauli Girl, but to get to the end of the story, it was Black Label, and we like to call it Old Millinocket, Old Milwaukee 14 ounce, that stole the show because this was a blind taste test, and you couldn't have any snobbery because nobody knew, but two very inoffensive beers took home the gold medal.
0: What? Now, what took home the gold medal?
14: Black Label and Old Milwaukee, which we called Old
0: Milwaukee. That's because it was brewed on the shores of Lake Kachichewood, right around the corner from where we sit right now, you know? I guess it's probably, just like the Quabbin Reservoir provides probably some of the best public water supply in the country. That's strange. You know, yeah, a lot of stuff, you know, it's just the label. Everything, you know? I mean, I think you could do that with a lot of products. You don't know the difference. That's why generic is doing better and better, you know, because people realize that they don't have to spend big money. John, you're next with Howie Carr. Go ahead, John.
18: Hey, Howie, I grew up in New Jersey, Orange, New Jersey. We had a beer there called Rheingold.
0: Yes. Rheingold, extra dry. Miss Rheingold.
18: Yes, but I have a story. Yeah.
0: Yeah.
18: I have a story. My uncle used to work for Ballantyne in Newark, New Jersey, which later became Pabst, but they used to have beer breaks, and he used to come home sloshed.
0: Yeah. Someone just told the same story about Cranston with Nary. I think that was the way it was everywhere. All the breweries. I'm Howie Carr. Spring has sprung, so it's time for you to think about you. 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
1: From ABC News, I'm Chuck Sievertson. The Justice Department has announced charges, including murder, against ex-Cuban dictator Raul Castro.

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1: 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Has Taylor called in again to complain about this poll question?
2: Not yet.
1: With his hybrid? I didn't know he had a hybrid, by the way, until he came in rushing into my office when we posted the question. What's the question, and what are the results thus far?
2: Today's poll question, which you can vote in at HowieCarShow.com, is: should Congress pass a $150 a year tax on all electric cars and $50 on hybrids to pay for road maintenance in lieu of the gasoline tax? Yes, no, or don't know.
1: Yes.
2: 80% of the audience says yes, 17% say no, and 3% say they don't know.
1: Taylor said, well, I already pay. I pay the excise tax. He said, do you think I was born last night? The excise tax. That's just gravy for the city and town hacks. You think that's really going for roads? Come on. Cut the crap. 844-500-4242. And now they want to triple the excise tax. That's one of Mara Healy's great things. I mean, that was one of the things that was cut by Prop 2.5. And now they think people have forgotten or never knew that it used to be higher, so they're going to raise it back up again. Just wave goodbye to everybody. It's like they're not saying bye-bye like the mayor of Seattle, but they might as well be. You know, just bye-bye, bye-bye. You got something you like? We're going to tax the bleep out of it. You're going to leave. Bye-bye, bye-bye. 844-500-4242. 781, Trump's endorsement sweep, 37-0. Every one of his candidates won. Knocking out that guy Massey. I mean, that was 55-45. That's borderline landslide. And when you've been in office for 7 terms, and, you know, he crossed Trump in 20 over COVID, and everybody backed him up because he was right about COVID. But this time he crossed Trump and he was wrong. And then he just said that, you know, just he just went out. Ugh, he's a bad guy. And by the way, I'm going to stand by this. The growing a beard is not a good look to the vast majority of these guys, whether it's Swalwell on the Democrat side or Massey on the Republican side. I mean, he looked like one of the nerds from MIT, which is what he was when he didn't have a beard. Now he just looks like some guy at a bus stop, you know, wearing a raincoat, you know, that you don't want to get that close to. 844-500-4242. So let's play a couple of Trump's cuts from this morning. This is what he said on Iran. This is before he was leaving to go up to New London to the Coast Guard Academy. Cut 13.
3: On Iran, just a limited deal, just for a longer ceasefire.
4: We would have to open the strait. That would open immediately. So we're going to give this one shot. I'm in no hurry. You never think, oh, the midterms, I'm in a hurry. I'm in no hurry. Ideally, I'd like to see few people killed as opposed to a lot. We can do it either way, but I'd like to see few people killed. I just wonder whether or not they have the good of the people, because some of the things they're doing to me means they don't have the good of the people, and they have to have the good of the people. There's a lot of anger now in Iran because people are living so badly. There's a lot of foment that we haven't seen before so much.
1: They're running out of gasoline, I guess. They're running out of money. You run out of money, you're going to run out of food. And, you know, but again, they got no guns. That's the whole thing. That's the lesson here of the Second Amendment. You gotta have guns. 844-500-4242. So he's talking about, he was also talking about the bad actors in the DOJ and the FBI, because, you know, they've set up this mitigation fund, like $2 billion or so to pay people who were persecuted. And I think it's fine. I mean, I'm all in favor of it. cost me a lot of money, and you know, and my legal expenses from when I was working for Newsmax. I mean, I'm wondering if I'm eligible for that. I could send them an itemized bill. I think I'm kind of on the fringes of the reparations community, but I would give it a shot. Cut 11.
5: Told me over the weekend, Mr. President, he suggested that there's still people in your DOJ and FBI that are waiting you out. They're waiting until your administration is over to get back to work. Do you think those people are still in the DOJ and FBI?
4: I hope not. Well, if they are, we're going to seek them out. We'll seek them out. We'll get rid of them. Okay? Because you have in every agency, you have scum. And certainly they did in the FBI and DOJ. But Todd Blanche is doing a fantastic job. Cash is doing a very good job. So we'll... We will prevail.
1: I like that. I hope he's right. Here's another one talking about the bad actors in the DOJ and the FBI. Cut 12.
4: I've been standing here a long time with you, many years, right? And they've been saying, I think it's it. I think he's troubled. Here I am, you know. It's a very constant situation. But I think you're going to find that we have great people in the FBI. And we have great people at DOJ. Todd Blanche has really been doing a great job. And a lot of things to come. We have a lot of things that are coming right now. It's going to be great.
1: The walls are closing in. Yeah, he's hearing the footsteps. They've been doing... You know, you go back and you look at that from 7, 8, 9 years ago. Most of the people who are saying that, the walls have closed in on them. They're now doing a very popular... podcast somewhere. they're on Substack. 2 for 1, me and Jim Acosta. 3 for 1, me, Jim Acosta, and Joy Reid. Sorry, include me out. I'm Howie Carr.
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8: This is a Bloomberg Money Minute. Stocks are higher and oil keeps falling amid growing optimism that this conflict in the Middle East could be resolved soon. Traders are also looking ahead to Nvidia's first quarter earnings in the next hour. The company is set to report after closing and give a much anticipated update on the state of the AI economy, with sales estimated to have grown 80%. A majority of Federal Reserve officials warn the central bank would likely need to consider raising interest rates if inflation continued to run above their 2% target. That's according to the latest Fed minutes, which show that many officials called for the Fed to drop its easing bias and signaled its next move could be an interest rate hike. And bad news for D&D fans today, Hasbro canceled a publishing deal with independent studio Giant Skull less than a year after announcing it, which means the Dungeons & Dragons game they were working on is also getting scrapped. Hasbro has been focused more on video games in recent years and has signaled it wants to cut costs. Monica Ricks, Bloomberg Radio.
9: ABC News, I'm Chuck Sievertson. The Justice Department announcing charges, including murder, against ex-Cuban dictator Raul Castro and several others related to Cuba shooting down two relief planes in the 1990s that killed three American pilots. Acting Attorney General Todd Blanche in Miami.
10: We expect that he will show up here by his own will or by another way.
9: Former Trump administration official Michael Caputo says he is requesting $2.7 million from that compensation fund President Trump wants the Justice Department to set up, Caputo claiming he was targeted in the Russia investigation. Update on the American missionary doctor who is working in Congo in Africa and tested positive for the Ebola virus. Dr. Satish Pillai with the CDC.
11: The American has landed in Germany and is at the hospital and in stable condition.
9: That would be the hospital at a U.S. air base in Germany. Wall Street major indexes are up. Oil prices are lower. This is ABC News.
12: Now the latest from the 98.5 FM and AM 560 WGAN News Center. A 14-year-old boy who was shot in the leg in Lewiston is facing charges. The boy was treated at the hospital after a shooting earlier this month, leading to the arrests of a 13-year-old and 15-year-old boy. On Tuesday, Lewiston police said the victim was charged with theft and falsifying physical evidence. He was taken to Long Creek Youth Development Center in South Portland. New polling this week shows Graham Plattner leading incumbent Susan Collins in the race for U.S. Senate. The Pan-Atlantic poll released today has Plattner ahead by 7 points in the general election. In the Democratic primary for governor, the same poll has Dr. Nirav Shah leading the pack, with Angus King III and Hannah Pingree trailing behind him. In the Republican gubernatorial race, the poll shows Bobby Charles leading, followed by Jonathan Bush, then Garrett Mason. And Susan Collins asking the Trump administration to speed up the process to issue seasonal work visas so businesses can staff up for the summer.
13: An employer who has a good record of 5 years of complying with all the laws, that we shouldn't count that employer against the numbers.
12: According to CBS 13, Collins has told Labor Department representatives that H-2B visas are extremely important, given how many seasonal workers Maine has during the tourist season. And now your latest forecast from AccuWeather's Andy Robb.
14: This afternoon, sunshine and clouds, hot, a thunderstorm early, high 89, cloudy and cool tonight, low 50. Less humid with sunshine for tomorrow, high 64. Friday, mostly sunny, a high 67. Saturday, sun and clouds, high 63. And Sunday's high 56.
12: And next high tide at Portland Harbor is 3:01 tomorrow morning. I'm Frankie Azzarotta, News Radio WGAN.

0: Live from the Byrna Less Lethal Pistol Studio, it's Howie Carr.
1: 508 says, today the largest drop, daily drop in oil in a month. Maybe you're correct on the Memorial weekend hit. I don't think they're going to like a hit. I think the price will go up. Maybe they're just trying to, you know, get out before it goes. Or may, I don't know. I don't know what the deal. I can't figure it out. What's really going on? But I think if they're going to do a hit, you know, sometime soon, Friday night would be a good time. Because again, the three day weekend. 844-500-4242. So let's see. I want to play one cut from me and Jerry Williams from the old days. This is, we're talking about Barney Frank and when the Hot Bottom story broke. This cut 16.
2: We have an ethical problem revolving around one of our congressmen, Barney Frank. Well, Barney answered an ad some years back in the newspaper called the Washington Blade. Here's what it said. Exceptionally good-looking, personable, muscular athlete is available. Hot bottom plus large endowment equals a great time, and it's signed Greg.
3: Well, Barney answered the ad. They had sex. After they had sex,

0: Not a bad guy, as he would say.
1: Not a bad guy. That's where he lived, Marshfield. I think he's buried down there, actually. Thanks for the call, Lorenzo. Johnny, you're next with Howie Carr. Go ahead, Johnny.
2: You know, Howie, I'm a firm believer, because I'm Irish, you don't speak ill of the dead. But, you know, I got out of the Marine Corps in 1986, and then one of my friends, after he said, oh, you've got to listen to the Howie Carr Show. I don't know what year you first started on the radio. But it was, you always, Bonnie Frank was the perfect foil for you, because he was such a dope, and he was such an angry gay guy.
1: I'll let that one go through. There's a, and then, of course, there was Gary Studd's favorite road sign on the Cape Cod. I won't even get into that one. There are many jokes that that we could tell about those guys. But, you know, I was on with Mark Simone today, and he mentioned that Barney was dead. And, you know, Barney, in my opinion, was a much better guy than Gary Studs. Gary Studs was really an evil, evil person. And he was, you know, he was thrown out of St. Paul's, which is, despite what the caller on the chump line says, that is the real prep perv capital of New England, not Deerfield Academy. And he was thrown out in the middle of the year. He was so bad. And then he's just a nasty guy. And you know, the thing is, I can't believe it. They've changed the name of all these schools, like even like the Abraham Lincoln School in California and all this. He's still got all these places named after him in all around Massachusetts. He's got part of the Atlantic Ocean named after him. The Gary Studs Monument. That's what they call these tracts of ocean, monuments. How can he, if they decommissioned the USS Harvey Milk because of his depredations against young boys. I mean, how can they have a part of the Atlantic Ocean named after Gary Studs? And I think they got a lot of other things named after him as well. 844-500-4242. Mr. Garcia, you're next with Howie Carr. Go ahead, Mr. Garcia. You there?
3: Harry, I want to know the percentage the Republican Rhino as a senator, congressman. How many percent?
1: It's smaller than it was a couple
3: 30%?
1: Of weeks ago. and it's going to continue to decline.
3: And why Susan Collins? Susan Collins. We need to take her out, right?
1: Who is that? Susan Collins? No, but look at
3: Susan Collins.
1: We don't have a choice. Do you have a choice between Susan Collins, who's nothing to write home about, or a Nazi? Which one do you want, Mr. Garcia? I'm going with the nothing to write home about.
3: Susan Collins.
4: Oh my Lord.
1: plus, I did go to high school with her cousin. That's in her favor.
3: You know the mayor election in Newark, the mayor get 11% of the voting, everybody stay home. In Newark, 88% people stay home.
1: Never I'd say, and they say the electorate in Newark isn't very smart. 88% of them knew what they were doing, Mr. Garcia.
3: Yeah, stay home. Yep.
1: Thanks. Mm-hmm. Thanks for the call. 844-500-4242. 603, the general's job is to prepare and successfully wage war as directed by the commander-in-chief. Waiting is tough. Yeah, I keep thinking about it. You know, I mean, we think it's a long time, but again, it's only been 3 months. And again, look at the beginning of World War II, you know? The Germans and the Soviets, you know, they ate up Poland. That was in September, and then nothing happened all through the winter. And what they call it, the phony war? There was nothing. Yeah, there was nothing was happening. It was a fake war, and then something happened, and it was over very, very quickly, for the French anyway. Will, you're next with Howie Carr. Go ahead, Will.
5: Hey, Howie, how's it going?
1: Good.
5: I'm just calling in to ask if you had any thoughts around what the end game is with the war in Iran.
1: I mean, I think we got to get the uranium out, or they're going to just come back strong. I mean, I don't know how do you get it out? Do you uh, Do you send troops in to remove it? You know, like the Army Corps of Engineers or people like that, or do you just keep bombing them until there's nobody left in the leadership? What do you think?
5: So how does the current approach that we're taking solve anything?
1: Well, I mean, you know, we're in for a penny, we're in for a pound. I think what they're going to try to do next, I don't have any crystal. I do have the magic eight ball, but I don't have a crystal ball. And I think that they're going to just try to really bomb them and, again, knock out all the leadership and see if they can get down to like the fourth or the fifth level. And then just maybe like take out all the power grid, and so that they can't communicate it in any way. Take out all the TV and radio stations, and just keep bombing and bombing and bombing until there's nothing left. I mean, and not hitting. I don't mean like bombing the apartment complexes or anything. I just mean bombing the military infrastructure and the industrial infrastructure. What do you want to do? He's gone. 844-500-4242. I think he's a Thomas Massey, Tucker Carlson guy. But I could be wrong. 844-500-4242. I'm Howie Carr.
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2: Howie Carr

0: You know, Barney, he was really fat for a long time, and then he decided to become butch. I think when he took up with Herbie Moses or Hot Bottom or one of his paramours.
1: Yeah, wanted to be kind of butch.
0: He wanted to be quite a butch. And so one day, Dukakis, you know, was in this. He lived in the same district, the same congressional district, and you know, Brookline, Newton, that kind of thing. They had kind of a rivalry, and I don't think Barney had been a state rep when he was governor the first time and all that. And so Dukakis was down testifying at some hearing, and Barney was on the committee. And I guess he was one of the rank more senior members, so they weren't going to start anything until Barney arrived. So Dukakis is just sitting there waiting for Barney to show up. And again, I don't know, this is a story true. It was told to me by somebody from Washington. It has the ring of truth. And so Barney finally comes in and says, "Excuse me, Governor, I'm sorry I'm late. I was in the gym." And Dukakis turns to his aide and says, "What's Jim's last name, do you think?" I don't know if that's true or not, but it has the ring of truth to it, does it not? Steve, you're next with Howie Carr. Go ahead, Steve.
2: Hey, Howie. Over the weekend, I went to the Suffolk University graduation, and they had a commencement speaker, this California congressman, Ro Khanna.
0: Oh, God.
2: On the Epstein.
0: Thomas Massey's best friend forever. Yes.
2: Yeah. You talk about, you know, doom and gloom, and he's just saying, you know, the uncertainty and, you know, taxed billionaires, and he was just going on. It was just like a whole, you know, speech for him to, like, you know, on his pedestal. They didn't care about the kids. He was just going on and on.
0: Ugh. God, I feel for you, Steve. That's why I hate going to those things. I very seldom do. It's so rare that you get anybody like that guy at UNC the other day. The Eric Church, that guy. I mean, it's mostly just boilerplate. Sorry about that. Thanks for the call, Steve. Ro Khanna. God, how much extra do you have to give the college if you don't have to go to that speech? Good Lord. Orson, you're next with Howie Carr. Go ahead, Orson.
3: Hi, Howie. One time when I was a local official in my town, they were considering gerrymandering Barney's district the way down to my town. And he summoned me and a couple of selectmen to go visit him in his office. It was either in Needham or Newton, I forget. We got there, and he was wearing a pink sweatsuit, and behind his desk, he had a long picture of him depicted as a hot dog. And I remember out in the parking lot, there was a camper, and he told us he was living in the camper at the time.
0: You know, when the Star report came out about Monica Lewinsky and Bill Clinton, you know what his comment was, Orson? He said, "I couldn't read anymore. There was too much heterosexual sex." Like I told you, he was kind of, he was witty. Came from the same place as the noted Jewish gangster, K.O. Konigsberg. K.O. Konigsberg. I'm Howie Carr.
1: Yeah, I wanted to be kind of butch.
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10: From ABC News, I'm Chuck Sievertson. So what now? Now that the Justice Department has indicted ex-Cuban dictator Raul Castro and several others for murder related to Cuba shooting down two relief planes in the 1990s that killed three American pilots. Acting Attorney General Todd Blanche in Miami.
11: We didn't indict. This isn't a show indictment. This is an indictment because we expect that there was a warrant issued for his arrest. So we expect that he will show up here by his own will or by another way.
10: ABC News legal contributor Dan Abrams says Castro is still in Cuba.
12: Cuba doesn't extradite, right? So there's going to have to be some new policy that is implemented based on political force to get Cuba to suddenly give up Raul Castro. I don't see how that would happen, but look, things are changing, and there's a lot of pressure going on right now.
10: Two police officers who defended the Capitol in the January 6, 2021 attack by Trump supporters are suing to stop the creation of the nearly $2 billion Trump fund that could potentially compensate rioters from that day. ABC's Peter Harlambous.
13: Former Capitol Police Officer Harry Dunn and Metropolitan Police Department Officer Daniel Hodges alleged the compensation fund would not only encourage those who committed violence in the name of President Trump, but also directly finance their operations.
10: Former Trump administration official Michael Caputo says he is requesting $2.7 million from that fund, claiming he was targeted in the Russia investigation. Of the American missionary doctor who was working in Congo and Africa and tested positive for the Ebola virus, Dr. Satish Pillai with the CDC.
14: The American has landed in Germany and is at the hospital and in stable condition.
10: It'll be the hospital at the U.S. airbase in Germany. At the close in Wall Street, the major indexes have gains. The Dow up over 645 points, the NASDAQ up 399, and oil is a little lower. 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
16: 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Divers recovered human remains in the water at a Portsmouth Naval Shipyard in Kittery this morning. The remains were discovered by divers who were doing routine barge inspections near a dry dock. Maine State Police and the Naval Criminal Investigative Service are investigating. Authorities say there's no danger to the public. A motorcyclist was killed when he collided with a van in Windham yesterday. Police say 73-year-old Leonard West of Windham hit the van on Route 115 while the van was trying to make a left turn out of the Little Mart parking lot. West suffered serious injuries and died in the hospital. The driver of the van was not injured. Anyone with information about the crash is asked to contact Windham Police. A woman was hit by a vehicle while trying to cross a street in Saco this morning. Police say the woman was trying to use a crosswalk on Route 112 at the intersection of North and Spring Streets when she was hit. The 20-year-old woman was taken to Maine Medical Center in Portland with serious but non-life-threatening injuries. The crash is under investigation. There's ongoing discussion in South Portland about the city's use of 7 flock cameras, which use AI to track license plates. Police say they help solve crimes and do not infringe on citizens' privacy. But residents like Lori Boring Michaud say they're dangerous.
17: There's no infrastructure in place to make sure that this is not going to be abused as it moves forward.
16: And residents say they have fears about data sharing, privacy, public safety, and transparency with the flock cameras. South Portland will continue to hold meetings about the issue. And recently resurfaced Reddit posts that Democratic Maine Senate candidate Graham Plattner had deleted are stirring up controversy.
18: Fox News reports the posts between 2017 and 2021 include Plattner disparaging a U.S. soldier who received a Purple Heart and making lewd and pornographic comments about using a military outhouse. The Maine GOP has issued a statement calling Plattner out of control, unhinged, and lacking the poise to represent Maine in the U.S. Senate. Plattner has not commented on the latest trove of Reddit posts. Jason Taylor, News Radio WGAN.
16: And now your latest forecast from AccuWeather's Andy Robb.
19: Partly cloudy tonight, low 51. Partly sunny, less humid Thursday, high 62. Tomorrow night, low 41. Friday, mostly sunny with a high 67. Saturday, sunshine and clouds, high 63. Sunday, cloudy, turning cooler, a few showers around with a high 56. Monday's high again, 56.
16: It's 83 and sunny in Lewiston. Next high tide at Portland Harbor is 301 tomorrow morning. 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
26: And that's so important to me as a city, as mayor, but also to the city of Boston.
25: It's Howie Carr. Oh, Boston,
27: you're mine. Closer to home, as they say. 844-500-4242. That's the number to call. Closer to home in Toland, Connecticut. 100 people were arrested in Toland, Connecticut on Saturday. Did you see this story?
28: No, I didn't see it.
27: Cockfighting raid. A cockfighting raid in Toland, Connecticut. And again, I subscribe to the Connecticut Post because I'm on a station in Connecticut, so I need to stay up with the local news. And this was a good job by the Connecticut Post. They gave me the list of all the 100 people that were arrested in Toland, Connecticut, in the cockfighting raid. Jared, would you care to guess how many of the 100 people that were arrested did not have Spanish last names?
28: Did not have Spanish names out of 100. I'm going to say 4.
27: That's close. 3. I don't know what Kevon Campbell, 27, Dung X Nguyen, 57, and Gary Hayes, 24, were doing with the other 97. No idea. But those were the three. Those were the three who did not fit the profile of the cockfighting clientele. 844-500-4242. Was Barney the guy who was jammed up in the men's room at an airport in the Midwest years ago? No, that was a Republican. That was Senator Larry Craig. The the guy with the wide stance. And they said, why was your hand down below below the toilet? And he said, a piece of toilet paper had drifted onto the floor, and I was picking it up. Because you often do that when you're in a public restroom, right? You pick up a piece of toilet paper that has hit the floor. And Larry Craig, he was... No, Barney was... I wrote a story once for Boston Magazine, and I mentioned some of the gay guys in Congress, and I mentioned this guy, Stuart McKinney, from Connecticut. I don't know if he represented Toland or not, but I'd said something about him, and I saw Barney somewhere on the street in Boston, on Park Street, I think, near the State House, and he, Howie, comes over, and he has to tell me some long story about McKinney, Stuart McKinney, who had just died of AIDS. Thought it was kind of weird. Remember Barney got caught doing a favor for Billy Sullivan when he owned the Patriots? And it was a big story I think it was in the Sunday Globe, and they said Barney Frank did this. Reports are that he did it because he was he's been going out with Kathleen Sullivan, the one who married Alioto, the mayor of San Francisco. And I thought at the time, I think a lot of people that knew Barney's background were going, you know, this looks like a scandal, sort of, but this is really the best news Barney's ever had, because he's the first time he's ever been connected to a woman. You know, if there's a problem, he's okay. Maybe he's okay. And then of course, they kept saying, oh, well, he came out on his own. But didn't he come out on his own just because after the hot bottom thing? I mean, he wasn't quite dragged out like Gary Studs was, you know, when they had the investigation of all the pages. But I don't think he really wanted to. I don't think he was in a really great hurry to come out.
0: Oh, Barney.
27: 844-500-4242. I got to play it, Jeff. Before we go back to the calls, a lot of people still want to talk about Iran and President Trump and the primaries last night. But Jeff Bezos had an amazing cut today. You know, they're talking about Mamdani and how out of control he is, and this, you know, how socialism seems to be popular. Big government seems to be popular with people who haven't been paying attention for the last 100 years or so of history across the world. But this is Jeff Bezos talking about how Amazon would be run if they budgeted like New York City. Cut 22.
1: The New York City school system.
2: Right.
1: They spend $44,000 per student. $44,000. That's 30% more per student than other big cities like Chicago, right, LA, and Boston. And it's 3 times more than Miami and Houston. And by the way, New York City doesn't get better outcomes. Let me just say, if we ran Amazon the way New York City runs their school system,
2: right,
1: your packages would take 6 weeks to arrive. We'd have to charge you a $100 delivery fee. And then when the package did finally arrive, it'd have the wrong item in it anyway.
27: Right. I thought he was a liberal. I guess he doesn't live in Seattle anymore, does he? And actually, I saw him in Mar-a-Lago right after the 24 election. He's you know, they used to say a conservative is a liberal who's been mugged. I guess maybe it's a liberal who's run into Mamdani or Katie Wilson or Brandon Johnson or Michelle Wu. You know, it's a good, it really does make you realize what's really going on. 844-500-4242, 844-500-4242. I got one more I got to play for you. Sean Duffy, you know, he went on this tour with the woman, his wife, that works for Fox. And I didn't even follow it. It was some kind of tour, and they got some sponsors and all this. So they're trying to make a big deal, make a big scandal out of it. So but like all the guys, all the Trump guys now, he just came loaded for bear. You know, they gave him the opposition research, and so he's with he's being questioned by Kirsten Gillibrand from New York, and. So she's asking about all these, taking all these, you know, getting all these transportation money. And this is a woman, New York, a pretty big state, you know. So she and Schumer both go around the state. And they've all made promises that they'll hit all 62 counties. And some of those counties a long, long way from New York City, right? So she's taking private jets all the time. And they got all kinds of pictures of her with private jets. They got stories going back like 12 years that she and Schumer are like number one and two. I mean, maybe Bernie now on his oligarchy tour has surpassed them in private jet abuse. But they were number one for a number of years. So she starts giving Duffy at a Senate hearing all this grief about his money. And he comes right back. And listen, she's going to lie. You're going to hear her lie. She's going to flat out lie and say, I've never been on a private jet. The internet is forever. It used to be in the old days. Call up the Herald Library. You got a picture in the morgue of Kirsten Gillibrand there, or did somebody steal it for a school project, 3 years ago? Now you just type it in. Boom, it's right there. So anyway, this is Sean Duffy calling out Kirsten Gillibrand. Cut five.
0: It is a wonderful thing, okay, so, but your vacation was paid for by Boeing, Toyota, United Airlines, Enterprise, now, Shell, Royal Caribbean Group, organizations and companies.
2: Do you want me to respond to you? Can I respond? Do you have jurisdiction over law firms? So you received $7 million in political contributions from the trial bar.
0: Honestly, this is nothing to do with members of Congress. This has to do with the fact that you went on a paid vacation that was paid by companies that you oversee.
2: $7 million from the trial bar. You have jurisdiction. You have jurisdiction on the trial bar. $7 million. When we go on the list of what else you received, you have jurisdiction.
0: Listen,
2: you actually passed the
0: trial
2: bar.
0: This hearing is about you and this administration.
2: No, it's about you. I didn't make any money.
0: This hearing, you are the witness. I am not the witness.
2: I don't have any. Well, maybe you should be.
0: Well, you know what? Secretary Duffy.
2: $7 million.
0: Secretary Duffy. Secretary Duffy.
2: $7 million.
0: I think you should be telling this committee
2: that goes to your ad on television in your. That's all to you. You spend that money.
0: This is what I'm concerned about. You are political, and you are using your position in political ways.
2: A $500,000 paid by the trial bar to fly you on a private jet.
0: I've never been on a private jet.
2: Zen Air.
0: Never been on a private jet.
2: $462,000.
0: We don't. Members of Congress
2: aren't
0: allowed. So they paid
2: you to fly on a private jet. Yes, Senator.
0: Not true.
2: It is.
0: Not true.
2: Answer that.
27: True.
0: True. Your job.
2: They put your face on television.
0: Your job.
2: Your face on television, your steak dinners, your vacations by the trial bar. I make
3: We're
2: going
3: to go to Senator Capito recommending you for your question.
27: No. Let him keep talking there, whatever your name is, Madam Chairman. It's and if you go, all you got to do tonight when you get home is just go Kirsten Gillibrand. Private jet, and then hit images, and I mean the unless it's a Piper Cub, I'd say a Piper Cub. It's a It's not a jet, I guess, but she's getting off. She's getting out of these things, and she's the only one on. It's not even one of these, you know, rent-a-jet things, you know, where you go, you know, you take, you know, six people up from Fort Lauderdale to Boston or something. She's all by herself there. 844-500-4242. Now we're getting some cuts. People want the cut. There's also apparently a cut of the Bezos interview explaining how much taxes he paid. We'll get that one. And by the way, someone else wants the AOC cut from yesterday before the end of the show.
4: Georgia is the crucible. Tennessee, Louisiana, Mississippi is the crucible. So if you are not from here, it is time to pull up. Because what they thought was the final blow is actually just the opening silo.
27: For the record, I'd like to state again that although I did teach at Boston University, she was never one of my students. And it's been many, many years since I taught at Boston University, and it should not be held against me, please. Should not be a stain on my permanent record. Mainstream media just announced that for the first time ever, there are nearly 50% more home sellers than home buyers in the U.S. That's right, 600,000 more home sellers than there are buyers. What can you do in this moment to get your property noticed? What could be done with your property to set it apart from the masses? The answer is easy. Conduct a voluntary auction with J.J. Manning. For over 50 years, the J.J. 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I'm Howie Carr.
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0: person and this candidate with these credentials was absolutely appropriate and needed for the parole board. That will continue to be my position as we go forward. I think it's important to have on the parole board somebody who brings deep
1: experience
0: in the criminal justice system as a prosecutor and someone who has worked with victims and survivors.
1: Yeah. God. 508 says, McCray was my neighbor growing up. His father was a prison guard at Cedar Johnson. That kid was evil and should never be out. I mean, could it be any more clear that he's working a scam with the hat or whatever, the cap, whatever you call it? 844-500-4242. Tony, you're next with Howie Carr. Go ahead, Tony.
2: How you doing, Howie? I just want to really quickly mention a couple of things about the Iran situation. Like, you have absolutely no help from any European countries. Like, they're run by the European Union is run by people from little countries like Malta, Roberta Metsola, and Antonio Costa from Portugal, and this lady van der Leyen from Belgium that lives in Belgium but is a German person. Then you have Starmer and you have Macron. These people are insane. They're the leftists of the leftists.
1: I don't pay attention to them anymore, Tony. You know, I don't pay attention to Carney either, by the way. Do you? Does anybody really care about what these people do?
2: Well, the problem is that they're kind of proselytizing against Trump, and they're making it more difficult to solve the Iran question. Like, if they're all free riding on Trump and
1: right.
2: his army and his navy, because they all need the oil, but they don't want to move an inch. And Carney's the worst of them all. He's the worst huckster of them all. One day he's with you. One day he attacks Trump. One day he's telling us he's going to go and tariff USA double, and then he removes all the tariffs. This is the way the leftists work. And, you know, there's nobody, like, just the way I see it, Howie, people are free riding on the American army.
1: They have been since the end of World War II. Right, and at the end of World War II, at least the countries were in ruins. But now they're okay, and they refuse to pay any money. And remember when Trump told them in 2017, he said to the Germans, he said, don't rely on the Russians for your fossil fuels. You're going to get in a jam. You can't trust them. And they were laughing in his face. They were in his face, and he was right. It's just I'm glad that Trump, you know, there's you know, of course they have to make the story that it's a tragedy for all the towns around the army bases in Germany, because they're gonna, real estate prices are gonna, I'm tired of reading all these sob stories. I mean, what are you gonna do? Just let this guy Fred Mertz? I used to like Fred Mertz and I Love Lucy. But you know, and as being the Chancellor of Germany, I don't think so much of this guy. And I don't blame Trump for pulling the troops out. You know, let them fend for themselves. I mean, they're a tripwire. That's what they always were when the Soviet Union had a lot of power. Just like those troops in South Korea. I mean, we have 38,000-40,000 troops in South Korea, and they're a trip. They are. That's what they are. A tripwire. So if the North Koreans go in there, it just sets off everything. So they're like hostages, and it's the same way with the troops in. But at least the South Koreans appreciate it. And they and you know what? The South Koreans make products that we can use. What do Germans make? Increasingly, they make nothing because they have no energy, because they shut down their nuclear power plants, and now they're reduced to buying energy from France. Could there be any more pathetic situation than relying on France for your national security? Yikes. 844. Thanks for the call, Tony. 844-500-4242. I'm Howie Carr.
3: Howie Carr will return.
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1: You know, if I were one of the Republican candidates for governor, you know, I'd be doing a reel. I'd be doing reels all the time. You know, you don't have to be on TV anymore because nobody, I don't think people watching TV news anymore. But I'd be doing reels and I'd be saying, this is Howie Carr for governor. I used to be governor, as you most of you know, but I'm coming out of retirement. This is Howie Carr. I'm running for governor again. And, you know, I just want to tell you how bad things are. Today at the State House, Mara Healey was complaining about the comrades are out of control. Look at this.

0: telling me things aren't bad, I will fire everybody on that parole board. I'm putting cops on there. They're going to be bringing handcuffs to these parole board hearings. I'm going to put new people on the SJC, and we're going to repeal that stupid decision that lets all these alleged reformed killers with emerging minds out of prison to kill again. We're going to get this state back on the road to recovery. Vote for Carr. That's it, right? That's it. That would be a reel, right? That would get a lot of hits, and it would cost about $10 to produce that. 844-500-4242. Let's play the cut of Jeff Bezos. This is Jeff Bezos talking about how much he pays in taxes.
1: Can I ask you a question though about great wealth though, and the other issue around on the tax front is whether people of great means at the very, very top end, and Elizabeth Warren has made this point repeatedly, I think she's made it in reference to you and others, are able to pay a lower tax rate, even though you're paying an enormous sum in taxes, a lower tax rate than maybe I am,
2: for example. People sometimes say that I don't pay taxes. It's not true. I pay billions of dollars in taxes. And it's a perfect, again, if people want me to pay more billions,
1: right,
2: then let's have that debate. But don't pretend, you know, that's going to solve the problem. You could double the taxes I pay, and it's not going to help that teacher in Queens. I promise you. You can't connect those two things, not logically. There are more examples. Why is rent expensive? Why is rent so expensive? I recently saw somebody blamed it on Airbnb. Okay, Airbnb is not the cause of expensive rent. In fact, it's been almost... No, let me finish here. One sec. It's already been outlawed in New York City, and rents are still very high. So we know Airbnb isn't causing high rents. What's really causing high rent is government intervention.
0: Exactly. That's what I was trying to explain to that guy about the oil prices. I mean, it sounds good, you know, when you're on the stump, but it doesn't work. And again, I mean, I dare say, you know, again, I lived in a rent control apartment in Cambridge. A lot of people lived in them in Boston, and people who still live in them in New York, they understand it. They're getting a good deal, but it's distorting the market and it's screwing up. It's nice for the people who got in early and have the rent control apartment, but it's screwing up everything. And it ends up screwing up your own building because the landlord doesn't have enough money to keep the place in good repair. And they can't raise the taxes because the price of the value isn't going up, so they have less tax dollars for, say, police protection to prevent you from getting knocked over the head as you're trying to get into your cheap rent-controlled apartment. And it's the same thing for everything. And, you know, Elizabeth, what does Elizabeth Warren care? How did she get her house? She got a no-interest loan from Harvard because she claimed to be an Indian. She faked it. David, you're next with Howie Carr. Go ahead, David.
3: Howie, it's just amazing. AOC is complaining against billionaires. She chased 425 to 40,000 good-paying jobs out of New York.
0: Yeah, City. Amazon,
3: most
0: right.
3: Most people could have been paying taxes.
0: Yeah, right.
3: And she's bitching against billionaires. She has the politics of envy. You know, she's never created a job in her life. And then, you know, and when it comes to landlords, Howie, it's not rent control, it's tax control. Because if you own a three-family, and they if you want to get a tenant, a deadbeat out, the state of Massachusetts, the legal system, will force you to keep them in and you can't get rid of them. And the landlord still has to make the mortgage payments, because
0: right.
3: I happen to be one of them, Howie. And this is disgusting. And we need tax control, not rent control. It's taxes and spending that are driving up the cost of housing. Maura Healey, sanctuary state. That's what Massachusetts is endangering our citizens.
0: I know. That crap, or her platform. She is in trouble. If that's her platform, she is in trouble. She could be in trouble. I won't go so far as to say she's going to lose, but it could be a lot closer. We'll be right back. I'm Howie Carr. Spring has sprung, so it's time for you to think about you. Wherever you are in New England, Perfect Smiles is so worth the trip to tax-free Nashua, New Hampshire. 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
7: From ABC News, I'm Lindsay Davis, anchor Prime, streaming weeknights on ABC News Live. The Justice Department announcing charges including murder against ex-Cuban dictator Raul Castro and several others related to Cuba shooting down two relief planes in the 1990s that killed three American pilots. Acting Attorney General Todd Blanche in Miami.
8: We expect that he will show up here by his own will or by another way.
7: So what's next? ABC's Catherine Falders.
9: The question is, does the U.S. really go into Cuba and do some operation like they did with Maduro, especially to capture a 94-year-old former leader? So that's part number one. And if we were to even stand trial, of course, there are questions over his health. Also, it could take years to get this before a jury, given that these incidents were 30 years ago.
7: Two police officers who defended the Capitol in the January 6, 2021 attack by Trump supporters are suing to stop creation of the nearly $2 billion fund that could potentially compensate rioters from that day and others claiming harm by the government. ABC's Peter Haralambos.
10: The officers allege the creation of the fund violated federal law and the prohibition in the 14th Amendment barring the government from funding insurrections.
7: Former Trump administration official Michael Caputo says he is requesting $2.7 million from the fund, claiming that he was targeted in the Russia investigation. Lawyers for former FBI Director James Comey are asking to delay his July criminal trial by at least 3 months. Prosecutors are not opposing it. Comey's accused of threatening to kill President Trump by posting a photo of seashells arranged in the numbers 8647. An update on the American missionary doctor who was working in Congo and Africa and tested positive for the Ebola virus. Doctor Satish Pillai with the CDC.
11: The American has landed in Germany and is at the hospital and in stable condition.
7: That's the hospital at a U.S. airbase in Germany. 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
14: 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Divers recovered human remains in the water at Portsmouth Naval Shipyard in Kittery. Those remains were discovered this morning by divers who were doing routine barge inspections near a dry dock. Maine State Police and the NCIS are investigating. Authorities say there's no danger to the public. A motorcyclist was killed when he collided with a van in Windham on Tuesday. Police say 73-year-old Leonard West of Windham hit the van on Route 115 while the van was trying to make a left turn out of the Little Mart parking lot. West suffered serious injuries and died in the hospital while the van driver was not injured. Anyone with information about the crash is asked to contact Windham police. A 14-year-old boy who was shot in the leg in Lewiston is facing charges. The boy was treated at the hospital after a shooting earlier this month, leading to the arrests of a 13-year-old boy and a 15-year-old boy. On Tuesday, Lewiston police said the victim was also charged with theft and falsifying physical evidence. He was taken to Long Creek Youth Development Center in South Portland. The Maine Strong Memorial Foundation is collecting donations to help people directly affected by the deadly fire and explosion at a lumber mill in Searsmont. Retailer Hammond Lumber has already donated $100,000. Maine Strong VP Stephanie Libby says a lot of Hammond employees are also volunteer firefighters.
15: Came out of $45,000, so we have this luxury of the space that we need to become more efficient, implement automation, some of which has already landed, as well as continue to grow.
14: Maine Strong is a nonprofit that started after the Lewiston mass shooting. And services are planned for 27-year-old Morrill volunteer firefighter Andrew Cross, who died in the Searsmont Lumber Mill and fire and explosion last week.
16: Public visitation is scheduled for Thursday evening at Riposta Funeral Home in Belfast, while a memorial service will be held Friday afternoon at Veracity Chapel in Morrill. Meanwhile, Governor Janet Mills has ordered flags to be lowered statewide Friday in honor of Cross. Flags will already be flown at half-staff Thursday in honor of civil rights activist Gerald Talbot and Maine game warden Joshua Tibbetts. Jason Taylor, News Radio WGAN.
14: And now your latest forecast from AccuWeather's Andy Robb.
17: Partly cloudy tonight, low 51. Partly sunny, less humid Thursday, high 62. Tomorrow night, low 41. Friday, mostly sunny with a high 67. Saturday, sunshine and clouds, high 63. Sunday, cloudy, turning cooler. A few showers around with a high 56. Monday's high again, 56.
14: It's 85 and sunny in Portland. 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
0: At the most, I have two more free coffees, and then it's over. 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
0: Welcome to the Howie Carr Show, 844-500-4242. Just by explaining to the VIPs how different things are, and everything now is in like our podcasts to be heard later on. That's why I never used to say welcome at the top of every hour, but now I do because of the podcasting, because some people only listen to the 1 or 2 hours. So everything has to be semi-self-contained, although, you know, it often goes, you know, from like the beer, you know, the beer goes over from 1 hour into the next. But it's, you know, 603 just texted me, just got out of the gym. You know, the ones with all the TVs on the walls. Yes.
1: Oh, Fanny.
0: Yes, that's one reason I don't go to the gyms very much. I'd rather walk, especially if Ross goes around. MSD and C13 couldn't heap enough praise on Barney Frank. They had a whole montage just dedicated to him. Sickening. This is why I don't watch that. Just turn it off. Yeah, I used to, when I stopped going to the gym was when I used to have to go up there, and I forget what I was on, but they had Good Morning America on. I couldn't believe it. It's so bad. All it is Democrat agitprop and shameless self-promotion for these terrible shows that, you know, if they gave you a choice between getting whipped with a bull whip or having to watch the show, you'd pick the whip every night of the week. It's and George Stephanopoulos, knowing who George Stephanopoulos is, and he's just gushing and fawning over these. Oh, what a great show about a transgender illegal alien. Oh, and she, he's a judge now. Oh, on the housing court. Oh, it sounds wonderful. And now let's go to something else. The walls are closing in on Donald Trump. Yeah, it pays to invest in a home gym if you've got the space so that you don't ever have to watch that crap on TV. All right, 844-500-4242. Time now for the Chump Line.

0: Is Hot Bottom giving the eulogy? It's only right.
1: Hot Bottom has disappeared. He's you don't even see his picture on a milk carton anymore. I looked him up when I was writing about Barney dying a couple of weeks ago. His name was Steve Gobi. He was an ex-con. And the thing was, he was bisexual. He borrowed Barney's car to go to New York with his girlfriend. I mean, that's how smitten Barney was with the guy. And then he was turning tricks in Barney's bed. Barney had a basement apartment on Capitol Hill. And then Barney said, I didn't know he was running a house of ill repute. Well, I'm in the U.S. house of ill repute.
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3: Say it. Remember how Jim Marzilli used to be called the perv in the Prius?
4: You are correct, sir.
3: Perhaps we need to refer to Graham Plattner as the perv in the porta potty.
1: I like that. That guy goes back a long way. Jim Marzilli. Remember Jim Marzilli, the state senator from Arlington? And then one day he got busted. He got busted in several places. He got busted in East Boston. But one time he got busted in Lowell in a parking garage. And they said, hey, you damn perv, what's your name? And he smartly responded, Marty Walsh. He wasn't even the mayor. He was just the chairman of the House Ethics Committee. I always thought it was one of his Jim Marzelli's most memorable humor moments.
5: Bonnie Swank and Liberace are up in heaven tickling each other's ivories.
1: That was very unkind to let that go through, but I'm glad you did. And by the way, Chop Chumps is going to be particularly loaded tonight, full of these jokes that didn't quite pass FCC muster, even though it's run by my cousin, Brendan Carr.
6: Oh, well, you got to try the new Biden beer. They say if you forget you were drinking it, it'll taste just as good tomorrow.
1: You know, that's the thing about Biden. He always would have thought he was half in the bag, you know? But he never drank anything. He came by it naturally.
7: Graham Plattner's run for the Senate is really lame, especially with all the BS he's trying to proclaim. He wants to poo-poo his Nazi tattoo, and his oyster farmer ruse is a big shell game.
1: Yeah. Oyster farmer. Indeed. And every day there's more stuff. How much stuff do they have? Because we're still like, what, about almost 5-6 months to the election? And there's new stuff every day. Every day.
8: It's with great sadness that we accept the fact that Bonnie Frank has shed his mortal coil. But have no fear, like many a good Democrat, he will still be casting a ballot in this November.
1: He was born in New Jersey. He lived in Massachusetts for many years. Then he moved to Agunquit, appropriately enough, in Maine. So he could be getting three ballots for the November election.
9: Hey, Howie, when Ted Kennedy was asked what was his favorite beer, he said an open one.
1: Yes, he was a Chivas guy. Even though his father owned Black and White, distribution rights to Black and White, he was a Chivas guy. But you know what? Any port in the storm for Ted. At the end, supposedly he was pouring peach schnapps over ice cream. That's I told that to one of the bartenders at Foley's, and they that's an old man. That's an old woman's drink. Well, yeah, he probably learned it from Rose.
3: The Diary of Roscoe the Pug. Day 1204 of my captivity. The prison warden, who looks like Strom Thurmond, is joking about the shoulder shackles I'm enduring here at Rikers. I'll take it over his parading me around in a noose. I hope he comes down here. I'll be glad to drag him into an open manhole. He should be accustomed to sewers after his years at Deerfield Academy. Woof.
1: Hey, I worry about Roscoe with those open manhole covers. I was listening to a New York radio station today. They said, the Con Ed investigation continues. It was Saturday night. It's Wednesday. There was no cover on the manhole cover. What is there to investigate? They have cameras of it.
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1: 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That's her line. She's copyrighted it.
10: That was your last chump line message. Thank you for calling Howie Carr, you chump.
1: 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And so you can hear those in the second Chump Line of the day, Chop Chumps. 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
9: Howie Carr is back.
10: Wow. 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Even in Rochester, you know, this stuff's going to happen. Anyway, it's Grace's birthday. 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
10: 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I prefer that to that stuff with the raspberry frost in the middle of the cake. I like the basic American stuff. Thanks for coming out, guys. I'm Howie Carr.
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12: A Fox News host called him a self-made star who started out at the very bottom. 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
1: From ABC News, I'm Chuck Sievertson. It's not clear what happens next now that the Justice Department has indicted Cuba's 90-something ex-dictator. ABC News national correspondent Stephen Portnoy.
2: The indictment charges Raul Castro with murder in the 1996 downing of two small planes flown by Miami-based exiles north of Havana. The four men on board carried leaflets urging Cubans to rise up against their government. Fidel Castro's brother Raul was Cuba's defense minister at the time. Acting Attorney General Todd Blanche says the now 94-year-old former president will have to answer the charges in a U.S. court.
3: We expect that he will show up here by his own will or by another way.
2: Stephen Portnoy, ABC News, Washington.
1: Two police officers who defended the Capitol in the January 6, 2021 attack by Trump supporters are suing to stop the creation of the nearly $2 billion Trump fund that could potentially compensate rioters from that day. ABC's Peter Haralambos.
4: Former Capitol Police Officer Harry Dunn and Metropolitan Police Department Officer Daniel Hodges alleged the compensation fund would not only encourage those who committed violence in the name of President Trump, but also directly finance their operations. The officers alleged the creation of the fund violated federal law and the prohibition in the 14th Amendment barring the government from funding insurrections.
1: Former Trump administration official Michael Caputo says he is requesting $2.7 million from the fund, claiming he was targeted in the Russia investigation. President Trump has been saying he's not in a hurry to make a peace deal with Iran. Today, following his return from giving the commencement address at the Coast Guard Academy in Connecticut.
5: Right on the borderline, believe me. If we don't get the right answers, it goes very quickly. We're all ready to go. We have to get the right answers. It would have to be a complete 100% good answer.
1: Wall Street major indexes closed higher. U.S. oil closed below $100 a barrel, but Brent crude above 100. 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
8: 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Divers recovered human remains in the water at Portsmouth Naval Shipyard in Kittery this morning. Those remains were discovered by divers while they were doing routine barge inspections near a dry dock. State police and the NCIS are investigating. The body was being taken to the medical examiner's office. Authorities said there's no danger to the public. Cleanup efforts continue at the site of the deadly explosion and fire at a Searsmont lumber mill. Today, large cranes were brought in as investigators sifted through the debris left behind near a silo at Robbins Lumber Mill. Assistant State Fire Marshal Joel Davis.
9: That's to try to remove the remains of the silo that is at the seat of the incident. Our mission as investigators at this point is to seek answers on how this fire occurred.
8: According to CBS 13, officials say they hope to finish the on-scene portion of their investigation by the end of the week. A celebration of life for a Maine game warden who died in a plane crash will be held tomorrow in Bangor. The event to remember game warden Josh Tibbetts will take place at the Cross Insurance Arena starting at 10 o'clock tomorrow morning with the arrival of law enforcement. The service itself will take place at 1 o'clock. Tibbetts was an 18-year veteran with a warden service whose plane went down in Avon last week while he was helping crews on the ground stock fish. The crash is being investigated by the NTSB and FAA. Town leaders in several Maine communities are considering moratoriums on new massive data center projects. Right now, communities including Scarborough, Sanford, and Jay are considering plans for new data centers. A moratorium is also being considered in Westbrook, where Mayor David Morse says he doesn't see many upsides to data centers.
10: Everything that we're hearing about these new large data centers that are supporting AI, and I've yet to see very many positives, at least in this initial discussions we've had, that would outweigh all the negatives we're talking about.
8: And Scarborough town leaders are set to vote on a data center moratorium tonight. And despite a slew of recent controversy, new polling this week shows Graham Plattner leading incumbent Susan Collins in the race for U.S. Senate. The Pan-Atlantic poll released today has Plattner ahead by 7 points in the general election. Meanwhile, in the Democratic primary for governor, that poll has Dr. Nirav Shah leading the pack, with Angus King III, then Hannah Pingree trailing behind him. In the Republican gubernatorial primary, the poll shows Bobby Charles leading, followed by Jonathan Bush, then Garrett Mason. And now your latest forecast from AccuWeather's Andy Robb.
11: Cloudy for tonight, low 51. Partly sunny, less humid for Thursday with a high tomorrow, 62. Tomorrow night, low 41. Friday, mostly sunny with a high 67.
8: The next high tide at Portland Harbor is 3:01 tomorrow morning. I'm Frankie Azzarata, News Radio WGAN.
12: He's here. He's here. Now, broadcasting from the underground command post, deep in the bowels of a hidden bunker, somewhere under the brick and steel of a nondescript building, we've once again made contact with our leader, Mark Levin.

0: that tap dance. We all know that tap dance. These people aren't just about hating Netanyahu. One day Netanyahu won't be there, but these people will still be chasing Jews and attacking Jews in America, still be burning the American flag. Think they're waiting for Netanyahu? Think Iran's been waiting on Netanyahu? They've attacked us for 47 years without having anything to do with Israel. So I'm just pointing this out, that for Josh and for Moskowitz, I salute you for what you've put out. Now, you've got to really take a principled stance here because your party has left you. Your party has left you. Reagan left the Democrat Party. He said, it's left me. Dershowitz has now left the Democrat Party. He says, it's left me. If you're really going to show some muscle, and you both come from districts where you could win Republican seats, Moskowitz may have been gerrymandered out, but Josh has a sort of a marginal district. The fact of the matter is, unless you leave the Democrat Party, which is the party of the Islamists, the Marxists, and yes, the neo-Nazis now, you're stuck. Folks, history is unfolding right before our eyes. The President of the United States has delivered an incredible, consequential first year, restoring strength at our borders, rebuilding American confidence, and putting this country back on a path of common sense and constitutional principles. 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
13: ABC News, I'm Chuck Sievertson. Next steps are not clear after the Justice Department announced charges, including murder, against ex-Cuban dictator Raul Castro and several others. This related to the shootdown of two relief planes in the 1990s that killed three American pilots. Acting Attorney General Todd Blanche in Miami.
14: We expect that he will show up here by his own will or by another way.
13: Two police officers who defended the Capitol in the January 6, 2021 attack by Trump supporters are suing to stop the creation of the nearly $2 billion Trump fund that could potentially compensate rioters from that day. As Memorial Day travel starts, the opposite of a bump has delayed and canceled some flights at New York's LaGuardia Airport.
15: Ground, what happened to the runway 422?
16: There's a sinkhole.
15: Part of the construction project?
16: I think that's safe to assume that.
13: This is ABC News.
17: 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Cleanup efforts continue at the site of the deadly explosion and fire at a Searsmont lumber mill. Large cranes were brought in today as investigators sifted through the debris.

0: he left behind near a silo at Robbins Lumber Mill. Assistant State Fire Marshal Joel Davis.
1: That's to try to remove the remains of the silo that is at the scene of the incident. Our mission as investigators at this point is to seek answers on how this fire occurred.
0: And officials say they hope to finish the on-scene portion of their investigation by the end of the week. A 14-year-old boy who was shot in the leg in Lewiston is now facing charges. The boy was treated at the hospital after a shooting earlier this month, leading to the arrest of a 13-year-old boy and a 15-year-old boy. On Tuesday, Lewiston police said the victim was also charged with theft and falsifying physical evidence. He was taken to Long Creek Youth Development Center in South Portland. And a Maine church is suing the federal government for interfering with the ceremonial use of the hallucinogenic drug ayahuasca. Pacamama Sanctuary in Casco uses ayahuasca tea during ceremonies, which members refer to as a medicine. The church is now suing multiple federal agencies, including the U.S. Attorney General and DHS, claiming they unlawfully seized materials used to brew the tea. They say the feds violated the Constitution and the Religious Freedom Restoration Act. And now your latest forecast from AccuWeather's Andy Robb.
2: Partly cloudy tonight, low 51. Partly sunny, less humid Thursday, high 62. Tomorrow night, low 41. Friday, mostly sunny with a high 67. Saturday, sunshine and clouds, high 63. Sunday, cloudy, turning cooler, a few showers around with a high 56. Monday's high again, 56.
0: The next high tide at Portland Harbor is 3:01 tomorrow morning. 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

0: know, every now and then you need to talk to somebody who's actually been successful in these businesses that are under attack. And you can see how stressful it is. It's terrible. Terrible. You work your whole life. You work 80, 90 hours a week. And they act like there's something wrong with you. Meanwhile, you come into the country illegally. You're pushing the destruction of America. And you deserve a freebie? No, I don't think so. In 2025, global gold demand blew past 5,000 tons. Now, is that a big deal? Yeah, it's a big deal. It hit a record. The value was $555 billion. So instead of scaring buyers away, it pulled in more interest, more buyers. Many central banks are quietly diversifying with gold. They're getting rid of, you know, the dollar and other forms of national currency. They're adding hundreds of tons to their reserves. Large institutions have poured in the second biggest inflow on record. In bar and coin demand, gold bars and coins, silver bars and coins, hit a 12-year high. A 12-year high. Meanwhile, mine supply from mines, new gold, just grew 1%. New gold can't be printed. A recent report said it plainly. Gold demand just broke a record. Supply can't keep up. Now, what's happening here, whether they're large institutions, financial institutions, or individuals, people are diversifying. They don't want all their eggs in one basket, which is where most of you have them, right? Some kind of mutual fund, some kind of equity, of course, bonds or whatever. You might want to consider diversification with precious metals like silver and gold. 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The biggest players are locking up a scarce asset while so many people are just sitting on 100% paper. 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
8: ABC News, I'm Dave Packer. Federal prosecutors announcing the indictment of former Cuban President Raul Castro, charged with 7 counts, including conspiracy to kill U.S. nationals. Officials say the 94-year-old allegedly ordered an illegal attack that killed American civilian pilots who were trying to rescue people fleeing Cuba on rafts in international waters. President Trump speaking of the reaction of Cuban Americans.
9: It's not going to be like the biggest thing we've ever done, but I will tell you, to a lot of people, it's going to be one of the most important. They've been looking for this moment for 65 years. So we'll see what happens. But in the meantime, we're going to have to help them out.
8: Police officers who fought and defended the U.S. Capitol from rioters on January 6th now suing over the Justice Department's $1.8 billion anti-weaponization fund agreed to in a settlement with President Trump. The officers trying to block payments to their attackers. ABC's Mary Bruce.
10: Even Senate Republican leader John Thune says he's, quote, not a big fan of the fund.
11: There are and will be continue to be a lot of questions around that the administration is going to have to answer.
10: Among those who could benefit, those who were charged in connection with the January 6th attack on the Capitol. Including roughly 600 people who were charged with obstruction or assaulting police. At least 170 pleaded guilty, and dozens of others were found guilty by juries.
8: Dr. Peter Stafford, the American doctor infected with Ebola while working in the Democratic Republic of Congo, is in stable condition in a German hospital. Dr. Satish Pillai, the CDC's incident manager for Ebola response, with an update on the conditions of Dr. Stafford's close contacts.
12: These people who remain asymptomatic are being moved to ensure that they have access to the specialized care if needed.
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1: 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A body that was recovered at Portsmouth Naval Shipyard in Kittery today was brought to the medical examiner's office. Those remains were discovered this morning by divers who were doing routine barge inspections in the water near a dry dock at the shipyard. State police and the NCIS are investigating. Authorities said there was no danger to the public. Services are planned for 27-year-old Morrill volunteer firefighter Andrew Cross, who died in the Searsmont Lumber Mill fire and explosion last week.
2: Public visitation is scheduled for Thursday evening at Riposta Funeral Home in Belfast, while a memorial service will be held Friday afternoon at Veracity Chapel in Morrill. Meanwhile, Governor Janet Mills has ordered flags to be lowered statewide Friday in honor of Cross. Flags will already be flown at Half Staff Thursday in honor of civil rights activist Gerald Talbot and Maine game warden Joshua Tibbetts. Jason Taylor, News Radio WGAN.
1: And a celebration of life for Tibbetts will be held tomorrow in Bangor. The event to remember game warden Josh Tibbetts will take place at the Cross Insurance Arena starting at 10 o'clock tomorrow with the arrival of law enforcement. The service itself will take place at 1 o'clock tomorrow afternoon. Tibbetts was an 18-year veteran with the warden service whose plane went down in Avon last week while he was helping crews on the ground stock fish. That crash is being investigated by the NTSB and FAA. New polling this week shows Graham Plattner leading incumbent Susan Collins in the race for U.S. Senate. The Pan-Atlantic poll released today has Plattner ahead by 7 points in the general election. In the Democratic primary for governor, Dr. Nirav Shah is leading the pack, according to that poll, with Angus King III, then Hannah Pingree trailing behind him. In the Republican gubernatorial primary, the poll shows Bobby Charles leading, followed by Jonathan Bush, then Garrett Mason. And Franklin County is trying to get back $150,000 in taxpayer money from Sugarloaf Ski Resort for a scuttled project to rebuild a dam. The county has been paying Sugarloaf for the project over the last 6 years as part of an incentive program. Now County Commission Chair Bob Carlton says the project's been halted and Sugarloaf has only paid back a third of the money.
3: The project was to rebuild the dam, raise the water levels, and it was designed to help snowmaking capacity, and at the same time it would open up that area for recreational access.
1: According to CBS 13, a Sugarloaf spokesperson said they plan to release an update and resolution in the coming days. And now your latest forecast from AccuWeather's Andy Robb.
4: Cloudy for tonight, low 51. Partly sunny, less humid for Thursday with a high tomorrow, 62. Tomorrow night, low 41. Friday, mostly sunny with a high 67.
1: 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I'm Frankie Azzarata, News Radio WGAN.
5: He's here. He's here. 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
6: Hello, America. 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Our number, 877-381-3811, 877-381-3811. We're going to spend a little time with Dr. Gad Saad. He's written an incredible book, Suicidal Empathy, Dying to Be Kind. And I finally finished it, Professor. That's why I waited a few weeks till I brought you on here. What a book. And I read a lot of books, a lot of books on philosophy, a lot of books by smart people. This is a really good book. And you can get it right now, ladies and gentlemen, on Amazon.com. It's on all my social platforms, Mr. Producer. Suicidal Empathy. So first of all, welcome. And if you don't mind, tell my audience a little bit about yourself.
7: Sure. Well, first, thank you so much for having me on, Mark. I've been a fan, so it's a real pleasure talking to you.
6: Likewise.
7: So I was born in... Thank you. I was born in Lebanon in the 60s. We were part of the last remaining group of dwindling Jewish community. My parents apparently were not keen on reading the writing on the wall. Much of my extended family had already left Lebanon in the 60s, but then the Civil War broke out in the mid-70s. It became rather impossible to be Jewish. So luckily, we were able to escape after the first year of the Civil War. My parents, on one of their return trips to Lebanon, because we still had business interests in Lebanon, they were kidnapped by Fatah, by Abu Nidal's group. Some bad things happened to them, but luckily we were able to free them, and no one from my family has returned to Lebanon since 1980.
6: Mm-hmm. Yeah, we knew a gentleman from Lebanon, too, and his father, I can't give you all the names, my wife could, but she's not here, was a very famous surgeon. And tell people briefly, that civil war that took place, what was that civil war? Who was fighting whom? I know, but I want the whole country to know.
7: Well, I mean, everybody was fighting everybody else. There were a whole bunch of Christian factions. There were some, you know, of course, Islamic factions. There was the PLO that was in there fighting. But the general story is that you had some, you know, pretty nasty battles between the Falangist, the sort of the Christian militia, and several Islamic groups, including the PLO. Now, if you were Lebanese Jewish, you really had quite a bit of difficulties, because in Lebanon, Mark, you may or may not know this, we used to carry these internal ID cards that are equivalent to a passport, but that you would show your papers, you know, if the police stopped you. And the number one most conspicuous thing that would be shown, it wasn't your height or your eye color or your weight, it was what your religion was. Because in Lebanon, as in much of the Middle East, everything is viewed through the prism of, you know, which religion you belong to. So you're a Maronite, you're a Shia, you're a Sunni. Now, if you are Jewish, in Arabic, they wouldn't even call you Jewish, which in Arabic, it's Yahudi. They would say Israeli, means Israelite. So if you were stopped in a roadblock, Mark, by any of the myriad of militia, and they asked you for your paperwork, well, you were going to likely end up with a bullet in your head. So it was a very, very difficult situation to be in.
6: Well, luckily, you and your family have survived. And tell us, suicidal empathy. This, as I went through it, I thought, you've been giving this thought for a long time, haven't you?
7: Indeed, indeed. So this book is really, if you like, part of a two-book unfolding narrative. So in my 2020 book, in Parasitic Mind, I basically argued that if you wish to hijack someone's ability to engage in critical reasoning, you have to parasitize their cognitive system, their actual thought processes. But in order for me to fully hijack your ability to think, I also have to parasitize your affective system, your emotional system. If I can hijack both your cognitive and affective system, I own you. And so what suicidal empathy does is it basically argues that it's not an attack on empathy, right? Empathy is a evolutionarily relevant virtue to possess. For you and I, Mark, to have a good interaction, I need to put myself in your mind and vice versa. That's called theory of mind or cognitive empathy. So there's nothing wrong with well-calibrated empathy. The problem is, like Aristotle explained to us several thousand years ago, too little of something is not good, too much of something is not good, and that exact insight applies to empathy. If I have no empathy, I'm a psychopath. If my empathy hyperfires in the wrong situation toward the wrong targets, you end up with suicidal empathy.
6: All right, let me step back a little bit just for the audience. Empathy, virtue. There's a difference, right?
7: I mean, empathy could be construed as one of the laudable virtues. I mean, there are, you know, academic, granular, you know, debates as to what each of these are defined as. For example, early in the book, I explained that I will be using the terms compassion, empathy, and sympathy in an interchangeable manner. Now, there are very fine-tuned differences between these, but for our purposes, we could imagine that empathy is indeed a virtue.
6: Because we've had people write about, including the founders, about virtue a lot, not really about empathy. And there is a difference, I think. But I think you're right. There's an element of one and the other. Now, this issue of empathy, is that akin to being a knee-jerk liberal?
7: Well, I mean, yes, in the sense that the Democrats in general, and of course, the more progressive elements of the Democrats, define themselves as the party of empathy, right? As you know, Barack Obama was referred to colloquially as the empathizer in chief. Right. And so the fact that I point to many of these parasitic ideas coming from the left is not to argue that people could not be wrongheaded on the right, but the specific manifestation of the devastating domestic and foreign policies that we're seeing, that I argue stem from suicidal empathy, by definition come from the left, since they are the caring and compassionate ones, in quotes.
6: Is this sort of, I'm just circling around, like I went through you, but is this sort of wokeism, would we call this?
7: Well, so wokeism is the first step to becoming suicidally empathetic. And let me give a specific example. So cultural relativism is a parasitic idea that I discussed in my earlier book. So cultural relativism basically says, who are you to judge the cultural beliefs and practices of another culture? If they wish to engage in female genital mutilation of five-year-old girls, shut up, racist. Well, if I internalize that argument, then I'm rendered impotent when it comes to immigration policies. I have to accept open border policies because I don't have the right to judge the cultural practices of another. So if we're going to let in hundreds of thousands and millions of people that come from societies that are perfectly incongruent with our values, I can't stop them because then that would be bigoted and non-empathetic.
6: All right, let's stop right there. That is very important. And I'm going to circle back to that in a moment because you're talking about immigration. Sure. And I want to get back to Islam and so forth and so on. But that's a very, very important point that you've raised, because what you're saying is if you give up the moral issue, if you believe it's a moral issue, then you kind of lose the cultural issue, right?
7: Exactly, right? I mean, look, people have lost the ability to proudly defend certain values and a moral code that the average three-year-old should be able to understand, right? Precisely because we have inculcated first our students, who then become our leaders, with all of this relativistic morality, right? That's why, by the way, I refer to postmodernism as the granddaddy of all parasitic ideas, because if there is no if there's no truth with a capital T, if everything is restrained by my own personal biases, then up is down, left is right, men are women, anything goes. It's nihilistic.
6: Now that's right, and that's a very good point. All right, so give us some examples, and you do in the book, and you do it beautifully, of suicidal empathy. Real tangible examples in society today.
7: Okay, well, let me give you some of the most hallucinatory ones, but there are, as you said, many, many in the book. Okay, so a Norwegian man, a white Norwegian man, is raped by a Somali immigrant in Norway. And now, because the Scandinavians are very kind and empathetic, they don't believe in long, harsh, you know, prison sentences. After the rapist serves a few years in prison, he was going to be deported back to Mogadishu. Well, his rape victim faced an existential, you know, conundrum, because he felt so guilty that his sodomizer was not going to be able to fully flourish in Mogadishu. Well, I'm here to tell you, Mark, as an evolutionary psychologist, that our emotional system did not evolve to empathize with our rapist. So that would be one example. Let me give you a couple of others. The British authorities, as I'm sure many of your listeners know by now, turned a blind eye to the systematic industrial scale level rape of 250,000 plus white British girls, because most of the rapists were, quote, Asians, which is a euphemism for British Pakistani Muslim men, because in their broken moral calculus, it was more important to refrain from spreading Islamophobia than to protect our children. That's what suicidal empathy looks like.
6: That is so damnable, what they did there. It's so unbelievable. We're going to take a little break, and I want to come back, and I want to continue to pursue this. You're fascinating to me, so I want to do the whole hour with you. And your book is very fascinating. I want to encourage you to get it, folks, Suicidal Empathy. You can go right now to Amazon.com. They'll deliver it tomorrow or the next day or any major bookstore. It's a very hot book right now, and I can tell you why, because it's damn good. We'll be right back.
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0: 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Even with a steady job, more families are being forced to rely on high-interest credit cards to cover expenses. If you're a homeowner carrying balances with interest rates in the 20s or even 30s, it's time to get some relief. 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
2: 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And I'd seen the commercial several times before I finally said, I'm going to do this. And I'll be darned if it didn't work. I feel a million times better than I ever did.
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6: ABC News, I'm Dave Packer. Federal prosecutors announcing the indictment of former Cuban President Raul Castro, charged with seven counts, including conspiracy to kill U.S. nationals. Acting Attorney General Todd Blanche.
7: We didn't indict. This isn't a show indictment. This is an indictment because we expect that there was a warrant issued for his arrest. So we expect that he will show up here by his own will or by another way.
6: Police officers who fought and defended the U.S. Capitol from rioters on January 6th now suing over the Justice Department's $1.8 billion anti-weaponization fund agreed to in a settlement with President Trump. The officers trying to block payments to their attackers. Dr. Peter Stafford, the American doctor infected with Ebola while working in the Democratic Republic of Congo, is in stable condition in a German hospital. New rule at Harvard to combat grade inflation. Now no more than 20% of students can get an A. This is ABC News.
8: 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Divers recovered human remains in the water at Portsmouth Naval Shipyard in Kittery this morning. Those remains were discovered by divers who were doing routine barge inspections near a dry dock. State police and the NCIS are investigating. Authorities say there's no danger to the public. A woman was hit by a vehicle while trying to cross a street in Saco. Police say the woman was trying to use a crosswalk this morning on Route 112 at the intersection of North and Spring Streets when she was hit. The 20-year-old was taken to Maine Medical Center in Portland with serious but non-life-threatening injuries. That crash is under investigation. And several Maine communities, including Scarborough, Sanford, and Jay, are considering proposals for massive data centers. Last night, Sanford City Councilors passed a moratorium related to a proposal.

0: proposed 1,000-acre data center along the Mousam River. City councilors raised several issues with the project.
1: I have concerns around the data being stored, a lot of the environmental stuff, energy.
2: People are concerned about water, electrical, land use, all that stuff. There is a big national security threat with these things.
0: And according to CBS 13, Scarborough's town council is expected to take up a vote on a similar moratorium tonight. 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
3: Cloudy for tonight, low 51. Partly sunny, less humid for Thursday with a high tomorrow, 62. Tomorrow night, low 41. Friday, mostly sunny with a high 67.
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